0: believe God intended for us to be free.
1: 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And we must be as a city upon a hill.
0: Our country is in danger, but not to be despaired of. On you depend the fortunes of America. Act worthy of yourself.
2: From the beginning, this nation has trusted in God, not man. It demands and creates heroic souls like Wesley, Wilberforce, Bonhoeffer. May that be your guide as well.

a time that calls me from a world of care. And I can go with whatever is in my heart and lay it right there at my Father's throne. And whatever is troubling me, whatever is bothering me, right there, I can make all my wants and wishes known. Anytime, anywhere, any place, any season of distress and grief, right there at that throne, right there with my Father, I can find peace. My soul will find relief. Angels have to get back. The devil will have to go on vacation, because I can get away and just talk to him in this moment, in this hour, this sweet hour of prayer. There are hours of work and hours of play, hours of rest and hours of business, hours of silence and hours of commotion, hours of study, hours of concentration, and hours of sleep. But the greatest hour in every Christian life is when you get together with God and talk about your journey. It's the hour of prayer. And I don't know what's on your mind right now. Whatever it is, it's your prayer. Whatever you feel right now is at rock bottom your prayer. And nobody knows what you are feeling but you. Nobody can see your inner sanction. Nobody can explore the throne room of your soul. This kind of visionary scrutiny belongs exclusively to God. And you know something? The Father knows. The Son knows. And thank God, the Holy Spirit knows. That's why you can go to Him anytime, any place, anywhere, with anybody, and have a sweet

0: Matthew 4 and 4 reads, "Men shall not live by bread alone, but by every word that proceeds out of the mouth of God." 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I'll be sharing a Bible verse and brief exhortation on the Word of God to give encouragement, explanation, and enlightenment to strengthen and inspire you as we both journey through these perilous waters of life. Isaiah 40 and 8 says, "The grass withereth, the flower fadeth, but the word of our God shall stand forever." 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
5: Give me you. Thus saith the Lord, the heaven is my throne, and the earth is my footstool. Where is the house that ye build unto me? And where is the place of my rest? For all those things have mine hand made, and all those things have been, saith the Lord. But to this man will I look, even to him that is poor and of a contrite spirit, and trembleth at my word. Isaiah 66, verses 1 and 2.
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0: 8:50 a.m. Sunday morning celebration begins at 11 a.m. Tuesday night is live service at 7 p.m. For more information about Gideon and all services at Bible Way, call 434-793-9493. 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The church is located at 215 Grand Street, Danville. If you want to know the way, you're invited to Bible Way. And in the words of Apostle Lawrence G. Campbell,
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7: Give me you. Thus saith the Lord, the heaven is my throne, and the earth is my footstool. Where is the house that ye build unto me? And where is the place of my rest? For all those things have mine hand made, and all those things have been, saith the Lord. But to this man will I look, even to him that is poor and of a contrite spirit, and trembleth at my word. Isaiah 66 verses 1 and 2.
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There may be somebody out there that's going through something. The Bible teaches me to pray for others, and you got a blessing. 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I wish I had some sanctified folks here.

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10: 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The church that is rooted by God can never be uprooted by man. The pastor is the Reverend Maurice Furl.
11: Jesus Christ, our Savior, who is the propitiation, the satisfaction, if you would, for our sins, and not just for our sins, but for the sins of the whole world. The blood of Jesus Christ flowed from seven places. The first place he bled from, the blood that poured from his head that day, the blood from the thorns in his skull cleanse you from thoughts, the blood that was on his face, hey, he has covered the things that you may not want to face up to because of what you've seen or heard. Know this, the blood flowed for you. Yeah, but John, you just don't know. I've backed away from the Lord. I've turned my back on him. Well, they took a flagellum and they beat his back and blood flowed from his back. It was reduced to hamburger meat that day. His back was beaten so brutally. And if you've turned your back on him and walked away from him, know this, the blood that poured from his back cleanses you, sprinkles you. Yeah, but John, you just don't know what I've done with these hands. Those hands were pierced. Those hands were pinned to the tree. Spikes driven through those hands where he bled to cleanse you and cleanse me from the stuff that we've handled that we ought not to have handled. The stuff that we've done that we ought not to have done. Hey, understand. The blood flowed from his hand.
8: Yeah, but it's stuff that's inside of me, John. It's just things that I feel in my gut. I have bitterness towards them, and I'm angry with her. Jesus wants you to know that blood flowed from his side when they thrust that spear into him when he hung on the cross. Feet, I've walked where I ought not to have walked. Blood flowed from his feet too. When the spike pinned him through the feet to the cross of Calvary. And now I realize things that I can't face up to. Thoughts that I've had that are not right, not good, not true. Bitterness inside of me. Stuff I've touched that I ought not to touch. Places I've gone where I ought not to have walked. And I look and I realize the sevenfold flowing of the blood of Christ cleanses me in every area from all sin. And I'm free and I'm forgiven by the blood. What can wash away my sin? Nothing but the blood of Jesus. Seven times perfection. Seven places. That's what he went through for me and for you.

0: Matthew 4:4 reads, "Men shall not live by bread alone, but by every word that proceeds out of the mouth of God." We're living in very troubling times and dealing with complex situations that are literally driving us to our knees in prayer. God's Word is a sure and stable foundation to sustain us in our daily walk in these uncharted times. 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I'll be sharing a Bible verse and brief exhortation on the Word of God to give encouragement, explanation, and enlightenment to strengthen and inspire you as we both journey through these perilous waters of life. Isaiah 40:8 says, "The grass withereth, the flower fadeth, but the word of our God shall stand forever." 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
6: Praise the Lord, everybody. This is Bishop Michael J. Thompson of Jerusalem Church of God, where everyone in the church is somebody, and Jesus is the reason for it all, the main attraction. Be encouraged, and remember, it ain't over till God says it's over. All right? He told us in the book of Ezekiel, the 20th chapter and verse 12, "Moreover, I gave them my Sabbath to be a sign between me and thee, that they may know that I am the Lord thy God that sanctifies you." The Sabbath sets you apart, separates you. And Jesus himself entered into the synagogue according to his custom on the Sabbath day. Till then, be blessed. And I don't care what the enemy trying to do. God got a message for this mess age. Be healed and be delivered and set free by the power of the Holy Ghost every first and third Sunday of each month from 2 to 3. We'll be on broadcast. All right? God got a word. God got a word. Be blessed. Tell a neighbor. Tell a friend. Until then, be blessed, be healed, be set free by the power of the Holy Ghost. God bless you. And I want each and every one of you to know that God got a blessing with your name on it.

0: service just to hear a word from my pastor. Anybody ever felt like that? Oh, y'all ought to thank God for your pastors. I thank God for my pastor that when I didn't even talk to him, but God spoke a word.
1: Oh, I'm reminded when they used to have big meetings back home from Monday through Sunday. Every night a different preacher would preach. And on Sunday night was my grandfather's time to preach. Then it

exercise, telling the people in the country we're going to have a big meeting all next week. We used to have what they call a good time all back home.

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1: 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If you want to know the way, you're invited to Bible Way. And in the words of Apostle Lawrence G. Campbell,
3: when you hear the Son, you hear the Father. 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

Jesus went away to prepare a place for you and me. And he said, if I go, I'll come again. So I want to know, how long, Lord, will it be

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The church is located at 801 Kipper Road in Danville. 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

0: Matthew 4 and 4 reads, "Men shall not live by bread alone, but by every word that proceeds out of the mouth of God." We're living in very troubling times and dealing with complex situations that are literally driving us to our knees in prayer. God's Word is a sure and stable foundation to sustain us in our daily walk in these uncharted times. Tune in for the Bible verse of today on Monday, Tuesday, Thursday, and Friday at 3:05 p.m. and on Wednesdays at 4:05 p.m. for the Bible verse of the day. I'll be sharing a Bible verse and brief exhortation on the Word of God to give encouragement, explanation, and enlightenment to strengthen and inspire you as we both journey through these perilous waters of life. Isaiah 40 and 8 says, "The grass withereth, the flower fadeth, but the word of our God shall stand forever." Let's get a daily nugget from the Bible verse of the day right here on WDVA, your great gospel radio station.
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2: Hello, I'm Trooper William Davis with the Virginia State Police. Thousands of Virginians are killed unnecessarily each year in alcohol-related traffic crashes. So let me warn you, if you are caught drunk driving, you will go to jail. Why take the risk? The consequences are too high, not only for what it will cost you, but the potential ramification for taking another human life. So don't make the foolish decision to drink and drive. I'm Trooper William Davis with the Virginia State Police. Over the limit, under arrest.
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right now. Woo. If my friend Pastor Marvin Winans was here right now, you know what he would say? Ain't no need to worry. Whoop.

I can remember growing up in Duncanville. Sunday mornings when we had testifying service, I had a great aunt by the name of Bessie Smith. And we called her Aunt Boots. And it never failed before she would testify. Aunt Boots had a song she would sing. This is how it goes. 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
6: That's right, all my brothers and sisters of the kingdom. 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And then meet us at 10:30 on Sunday mornings for our morning worship there at the Mount, 716 Jefferson Street, Danville, Virginia, and on Wednesday night for our Bible study. The Lord bless you and keep you, cause his face to shine upon you.

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1: 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That's 434-793-9493. The church is located at 215 Grand Street, Danville. If you want to know the way, you're invited to Bible Way. And in the words of Apostle Lawrence G. Campbell,
4: when you hear the Son, you hear the Father. And the Father said, you can't die now. You have too much to live for, and God is not through with you yet.

You know, sometimes in life, situations are going to occur where you may look to the left or the right and you can't find any answers and you can't find anybody to help you. But I'm reminded of the word that says, they that wait upon the Lord, he shall renew their strength. They shall mount up on wings as eagles. They shall run and not be weary. They shall walk and not faint. Come on. You got to learn how to wait.

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1: 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Morning worship service follows at 11 a.m. Fifth Sunday, it's the BTU class Baptist Training Unit. Wednesday, Bible study is at 6 p.m. and every Thursday at 12 noon, it's women's prayer at the North New Hope Missionary Baptist Church. 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If you need additional information, contact Brother Andrew Lewis at 434-441-6854. And remember, you're welcome at the North New Hope Missionary Baptist Church, 123 Old Piney Forest Road, Danville.
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0: Matthew 4:4 reads, "Men shall not live by bread alone, but by every word that proceeds out of the mouth of God." We're living in very troubling times and dealing with complex situations that are literally driving us to our knees in prayer. God's Word is a sure and stable foundation to sustain us in our daily walk in these uncharted times. Tune in for the Bible verse of today on Monday, Tuesday, Thursday, and Friday at 3:05 p.m. and on Wednesdays at 4:05 p.m. for the Bible verse of the day. I'll be sharing a Bible verse and brief exhortation on the Word of God to give encouragement, explanation, and enlightenment to strengthen and inspire you as we both journey through these perilous waters of life. Isaiah 40:8 says, "The grass withereth, the flower fadeth, but the word of our God shall stand forever." 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

0: Okay, these are the rules. Number one, all announcements must be either mailed, emailed, or delivered to our studios in person on or no later than 1 to 2 weeks on Monday prior to the date of the event. No exceptions. Number two, we will not take community bulleted announcements over the phone. No exceptions. Number three, any announcement received later than that will be omitted from the community bulletin. Number four, you must notify our studios no later than 12 noon on the Monday before the date of the event if there is a correction. It's your responsibility to provide us with the correct information. And number five, if your event requires attendees to pay an admission or registration fee, please consider contacting our Creative Services Department at WDVA by calling area code 434-797-1250. That's 434-797-1250. These are our guidelines, and as always, we appreciate your cooperation, and we look forward to continuing to serve you free of charge through the Community Bulletin at 1250 a.m. WDVA.
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4: 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The church that is rooted by God can never be uprooted by man. The pastor is the Reverend Maurice Furrow.
5: Make me over again.

I'm believing that God is going to work a miracle in your life by the end of this song. 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
5: Praise the Lord, everybody. This is Bishop Michael J. Thompson of Jerusalem Church of God. With everyone in the church, there's somebody, and Jesus is the reason for it all. The main attraction. Be encouraged, and remember, it ain't over till God says it's over. All right? He told us in the book of Ezekiel, the 20th chapter and verse 12, moreover, I gave them my Sabbath to be a sign between me and thee, that they may know that I am the Lord thy God that sanctifies you. The Sabbath sets you apart, separates you. And Jesus himself entered into the synagogue according to his custom on the Sabbath day. Till then, be blessed. And I don't care what the enemy trying to do. God got a message for this mess age. Be healed and be delivered and set free by the power of the Holy Ghost every first and third Sunday of each month from 2 to 3. We'll be on broadcast. All right? God got a word. God got a word. Be blessed. Tell a neighbor, tell a friend. Until then, be blessed, be healed, be set free by the power of the Holy Ghost. God bless you. And I want each and every one of you to know that God got a blessing with your name on it.

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Wave your hand and just tell the Lord, I love you. 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
1: 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The church is located at 215 Grand Street, Danville. If you want to know the way, you're invited to Bible Way. And in the words of Apostle Lawrence G. Campbell,
4: when you hear the Son, you hear the Father. And the Father said, you can't die now. You have too much to live for, and God is not through with you yet.

I can never get away from Pastor Delina without singing this song. It was a song that I wrote, probably over 40 years ago, I guess. I was leaving out of a church service in Harrisburg, Pennsylvania, and we were in the church, and it was just a wonderful time, and I was riding with the campus pastor at that time and his wife, and I was sitting in the back seat, and as we were going through the city, we passed a bar, and all of a sudden, a fight broke out, and we kept riding, and one of the persons in the car remarks, "Oh, that's a shame, they in that fight. They ought to be in church." And I thought that, and I said, "But

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9: 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The church that is rooted by God can never be uprooted by man. The pastor is the Reverend Maurice Furrow.

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The church seems weak and growing faint, cause there's a scandal every day. We're living in the ways that break your heart. 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
0: 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And remember, you're welcome at the North New Hope Missionary Baptist Church, 123 Old Piney Forest Road,

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5: May we pray. Eternal God, our Father, Thou who rules and super rules our world, Thou who looked out in space one day and caused worlds to twirl, and every planet in space took its rightful place. Thou who rolled this terrestrial ball into space, baptized it with a liquid mist, ordered a variety of blooming flowers, transfigured into a marvelous attraction. Thou, O God, we come tonight with thanksgiving. We come with praise. We come with worship. With our minds stayed on Thee. Lord, times are difficult now. We're living in times whereby civilization is torn by degradation, and it flirts with doom and disaster. High-mindedness runs our streets like a mad dog and beats in uncertain paths. Selfishness has evaporated the milk of human kindness, while pain and panic chase each other like June bugs in the summer sun. Here we are, oh God, in a mean world. Violence and upheaval, joy and sorrows. Those who listen to my voice, today some are downtrodden. Some can't pay their bills. Some have children who steal to support a drug habit. Some are living in what's supposed to be a home, but it's a house. Some, oh God, don't know what tomorrow is going to bring. But Lord, we come tonight with our minds knowing that you have all power in your hand. Father, hear me if you will. You heard Daniel in the lion's den. You heard the Hebrew boys in the fiery furnace. Please hear us right here and right now. Oh, Lord. Somebody in radio land, hear my voice right here and right now. They've tried some of everybody. They've tried some of everything. And now, move them to try you. Oh, Lord. We know that the answer is in the church. We know that the school does not have the answer. We know that the government doesn't have the answer.

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Let him come to be like David when he said, I was glad

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In Jesus' name. 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We don't want Abraham. We don't need Isaac. We don't want Jacob.

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1: 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I'm your host, Lee Cameron. 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Now, as usual, we started the program off with a prayer by the Reverend Jasper Williams. 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

0: 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And now, here's a look at the weather forecast. Cloudy with a 60% chance of showers likely, mainly before 5 p.m. this afternoon with a high near 69, light wind from the north. Tonight, cloudy with a chance of rain diminishing to 30% before 8 p.m. with a low of around 60 and calm wind. Tomorrow, cloudy through mid-morning, then gradually clearing with a high near 76, calm wind becoming north around 5 to 10 miles per hour. Tomorrow night, mostly clear with a low of around 51. Tuesday, the extended forecast, sunny with a high near 68. Tuesday night, mostly clear with a low of around 44. Wednesday, sunny with a high near 72. Wednesday night, mostly clear, low of around 46 degrees.
1: And now here's one for you by the Swanee Quintet. And just one rose will do.

You know, God is still working miracles. Because he blessed the soul of a little boy in church a short while ago. As a preacher read the scriptures of how God can save and heal, he began to feel the spirit and the presence of God in his little soul. He couldn't explain what was happening to him. And all he knew that it was something warm and something wonderful. And after service, he walked up and gave the preacher his hand. And told him, through your message, my soul was really blessed today. Now later when he got home, still feeling good from the service, he told his mother, he said, "Mother, I'm so hungry. I'm so hungry right now." She said, "Son, come into the kitchen and I'll fix you a sandwich." She reached in the cabinet and took out the peanut butter and jelly.

What is it, son? What is it that I don't understand? He said, Mother, what you don't understand is this right here.

We've got a great lineup of programming for you today. But right now, here's one for you by the Jackson Southerners. And I need you to hold my hand at Great Gospel, 1250 AM WDBA, and streaming at WDBARadio.com.

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2: And verse 1 is where our textual basis will begin. I want to give you a chance to turn to this chapter and this verse so that you can follow along closely as we examine the word of the Lord. When you find this book of the Bible and find this chapter and verse, please respond by saying out loud, Amen. And the King James translation of the Bible reads as follows. I will extol thee, O Lord, for thou hast lifted me up and hast not made my foes to rejoice over me. O Lord, my God, I cried unto thee, and thou hast healed me. O Lord, thou hast brought up my soul from the grave. Thou hast kept me alive, that I should not go down to the pit. Sing unto the Lord, O ye saints of his, and give thanks at the remembrance of his holiness. This morning I want to talk with you from the subject, remember to give thanks. Remember to give thanks. Let us pray. Our Father and our God, we need you in such times as these. And oh God, we ask you to come down and to be with us. But more than that, Lord, manifest yourself through our lives to a greater degree than you have in the past. Because that's how desperate we are in need of you in these dark and dismal days. We pray and we ask that you do this for us and through us. In Jesus' name we pray. Amen. Amen. Remember to give thanks. Years ago, it was customary and it was considered the right, respectable, and moral things to do. Moral thing to do, that is, when it comes to raising our children, that moral thing was to teach them to be thankful. Parents and children today could take a page out of that book. Because today, parents across our nation does not teach our children to be thankful.
3: Amen.
2: And we see among us today so many ungrateful children. They are so ungrateful till you just don't know what to do when you see this behavior. Now, we see this particularly in the public school system in our city here in Danville and even out in the counties. What we see among children are children who are not thankful. Am I right, somebody?
3: Yes, sir.
2: The English pastor from England, by the name of Martin Lloyd-Jones, had this to say about being thankful. He said, "The first great characteristic of the true Christian is always a sense of thankfulness and gratitude to God."
3: Yes, sir. Yes, sir.
2: Chip Ingram, in his book Effective Parenting in a Defective World, said, "An attitude of thanksgiving is the clearest indication that the heart recognizes the unmerited love of God." The Bible teaches that in 1 Thessalonians chapter 5, verse 18, that we should give thanks always in all things.
3: Yes, sir.
2: So in Psalms 30, written by King David, he had something to say about how the child of God must always remember to give thanks.
3: Yes, sir.
2: Come with me now to where we gained our text. Notice, if you will, where it says, "I will extol thee, O Lord, for thou hast lifted me up and hast not made my foes to rejoice over me." Somebody may ask the question, what motivated and inspired David to write this particular psalm?
3: Right.
2: Well, in order to do that, we must look into his personal life and find out what was happening with David at this particular time in his life. At this point in time in David's life, David had become prideful and David had become puffed up. He had become a bit arrogant. And the reason for this is because David had, at this time in his life, accomplished a great deal. He had purchased the land. Some of you may remember reading that he purchased the land to build the temple unto God.
3: Yes, sir. Yes, sir.
2: Then he had an army that had grown tremendously. And he had ordered that a census be taken so that he might number the size of his military.
3: All right.
2: His military had become great and awful. But all of this kind of behavior displeased the Lord. And so as a result, the Lord sent sickness in the land. And David watched a number of his people die from the plague that the Lord had sent. But then after a great number of people had died, the Lord had mercy and decided to lift the plague from the land. So this is the situation. These are the events that took place that inspired David to write Psalms 30.
3: All right.
2: After lifting the sickness, after lifting the plague, David writes, "I will extol thee, O Lord."
3: Yes, sir.
2: Look at this word, extol. It comes from the Old Testament Hebrew word, rum. R-U-M, the way we spell Bacardi rum here in America. But in Hebrew, you pronounce it room. It's spelled rum, but it's pronounced in Hebrew room. And this word room means to praise and to celebrate.
3: All right.
2: That's what it means. He says, "I'll extol thee. I will praise thee. I will celebrate thee."
3: Right.
2: That's what David is saying.
3: Yes, sir.
2: So he says, because I had become arrogant and prideful and I had allowed myself to get out of the will of God and I looked at myself rather than looking at God and I looked at my accomplishments and then I said, look what I have built. It caused God to send sickness in the land.
3: Oh, yes.
2: Many die. But he said, David says, because you lifted the plague.
3: Yes, sir.
2: Because you caused the sickness to leave the land. I will praise you. I will celebrate you. Because had the plague continued, my foes, my enemies, would have rejoiced over me. David says, if the sickness had continued and all of the people had died off, those neighboring enemies of mine would have been glad to see me go down.
3: All right now.
2: Are you with me, church?
3: Yes, sir.
2: He said, the Lord lifted me. This word lifted here paints a picture from the Hebrew language. The word lifted is the word dalah. This is what it means. It means to let down a bucket in the well as if to draw out a bucket of water. David says that I was sick and you sent sickness to the land. And it was like I was down in a dark pit as in a well of water. But you let down a bucket.
3: Yes,
2: I wish I had me a witness.
3: Yes, sir.
2: And you lifted me up and you lifted me out. Lord, have mercy, Jesus.
3: Yes, sir.
2: And now my enemies cannot rejoice because God lifted me out of my dark hole. Are you with me, church? That happens to us sometimes, isn't that right?
3: Oh, yes.
2: When we become arrogant, we become prideful, and we feel like we're the ones that are responsible for our own success. Sometimes the Lord will allow trouble to enter our lives. Sometimes he may allow an enemy to take advantage of you. He has to let us know who's in charge.
3: Yes, sir.
2: Can I get a witness right here? And we must remember to give thanks because the Lord has let down his bucket to pull you out of the pit of your situation. He pulled you up.
3: Yes, sir.
2: And he pulled you out.
3: Yes, sir.
2: How many believe that there have been times when you were in a situation and there was no way out?
3: Right.
2: But out of nowhere, God let down his bucket, pulled you up, pulled you out.
3: Right.
2: And now your enemy cannot rejoice over you.
3: Yes, sir.
2: Aren't you glad about it?
3: Amen.
2: I said, aren't you glad that the Lord let down his bucket and pulled you up and out of your situation?
3: Oh, yes.
2: You must remember to look up and say thank you. Am I right, somebody?
3: Yes, sir.
2: You didn't deliver yourself. It was the Lord who delivered you. Don't forget to say thank you. Am I right, somebody?
3: Yes, sir. Yes, sir.
2: Tell him thank you.
3: Thank you.
2: Wasn't nobody but the Lord.
3: Thank you.
2: Yes, we used to sing that old spiritual that says, oh, oh, oh, oh, somebody touched me. It was the hand of the Lord.
3: Yes, sir.
2: Amen. Amen. So tell him thank you, church.
3: Yes, sir.
2: Tell him thank you. Thank you, Lord. Come with me to another point in the text. Notice, in verse 2, David says that when the plague, that is, the sickness came, I'm in verse 2 now, He said, I cried unto thee, and thou hast healed me.
3: Yes, sir.
2: So we see here the progression of our text this morning. First, David praises and celebrates how the Lord lifted him from the dark pit of sickness. Then, notice he testifies,
3: yes, sir,
2: of how he cried to the Lord after becoming sick. He says the Lord heard his cry. And healed him.
3: Yes, sir.
2: Look at this word heal with me, if you will. This word heal, it is the word rapha. And you've heard me mention this word before because it means to mend by stitching. The Lord is in the business of stitching up and repairing our broken places.
3: Oh, yes.
2: In other words, where you are broken and torn,
4: yes,
2: the Lord can stitch up,
3: yes, sir, yes, sir,
2: the torn and broken place in your life.
3: Yes, sir.
2: I said he's in the stitching business.
3: Yeah.
2: Are you with me, church? Somebody might be sick today. You may be going through a dark time. David says, cry unto the Lord because he can heal you. He knows how to stitch your broken and torn place in life.
3: Yeah.
2: Lord, have mercy. And then after the stitching is over, you need to look up and tell him thank you. Are you with me, church?
3: Yes, sir.
2: Some of you remember growing up back when we didn't have much money and your trousers were torn.

0: to look back down memory lane, but let me tell you something. You haven't always had the money that you have now.
1: Amen. Amen.
0: There was a time when you couldn't go to the store to replace that blouse or that shirt. Can I get me a witness? But you had a mother who knew how to stitch.
1: Oh, yeah.
0: Am I right, somebody? And when she got through stitching up that rip or that torn place, you couldn't even tell that the blouse had been ripped. God is like that. When we go through our difficult times and life rips and tears us down, when the Lord stitches us up, you can't even tell that we've been torn. Isn't that right? And as the Lord do this for us, don't forget to tell him thank you. Am I right, somebody?
1: Amen.
0: After the stitching is over, say thank you, Lord.
1: Yes, sir.
0: Thank you.
1: Yes, sir.
0: I couldn't have done it without you. Wouldn't be here without you. Yes, remember to give thanks.
1: Yes, sir.
0: Well, come with me to one last point here in the text. Notice in verse 4, if you'll look at it with me, David teaches us to sing a song to the Lord and don't forget to give thanks.
1: Amen.
0: David says that you and I need to have a song.
1: Yes.
0: Are you with me, church?
1: Right.
0: Every child of God should have a song in his or her heart. If you believe that Jesus died on the cross and was raised from the dead, and if you have invited Jesus into your life,
1: yes,
0: then you ought to have a song. You don't have to be the greatest singer.
1: Right.
0: You don't have to sing like Beyonce. Are you with me, church? Yes, you don't have to sing like Luther Vandross. Are you with me? But you ought to have a song in your heart and be willing to sing unto the Lord. Yes, if the Lord hath healed you, if he has delivered you out of your trouble, you ought to give him thanks. Am I right, somebody?
1: Amen.
0: You ought to sing your song.
1: Yes, sir.
0: And sing that song unto the Lord.
1: Oh, yeah.
0: Yes, I don't know about you, my brothers and sisters, but the song I like to sing is that song that says, had it not been for the Lord, who's on my side, tell me, what would I do? The song I like to sing, must Jesus bear the cross alone and all the world go free? No, there's a cross for everyone. There's a cross for me. The song I like to sing, it's me, O Lord, standing in the need of prayer. Not my mother, not my father, not my brother, not my sister, but it's me standing in the need of prayer. Yes, I sing my song to the Lord. Sometimes I get by myself when nobody else is around, and I sing my song. Somebody ought to have a song this morning. Oh, it's time to stop looking cute and trying to be seen and heard, but have a song that you can sing unto the Lord. Oh, you need a song. You need a song this morning. David says, sing. Sing unto the Lord and give thanks. Does anybody believe this morning?
1: Amen.
0: Yes.

0: we should sing unto the Lord and remember to give thanks. Give thanks even in the darkest of times. Give thanks even when it seems that God is far, far, far away. Give thanks in the midst of trouble and while you're going through trials. Give thanks. God is in your midst and he promised never to leave you alone. Give thanks knowing that God is a waymaker and he's an on-time God. Give thanks and ask him for forgiveness for all of your wrongdoing because he's a kind and gentle God. Give thanks because he provides for you and takes care of you. Give thanks. Give thanks. Remember to give thanks unto God.
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0: The Lord won't put more on me than I can bear. That's why I know I'm too blessed.
1: Good morning. It's now time for the Mount Sinai Glorious Church of God Sunday morning broadcast with the senior pastor, Bishop E. Edward Robinson II. 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

0: upcoming event at Mount Sinai Glorious Church of God. 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We have classes for men, women, young adults, and children. 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
1: Began preaching on the scriptorial numerical system. Amen. God's divine use of numbers and how they affect us. Amen. And how it shows forth the intervention of God in our lives and in the universe. Amen. From the book of beginnings, chapter 1, that is the book of Genesis. Praise the Lord. I'm going to begin reading from the 26th verse, and we're going to read through the 31st verse. Genesis chapter 1 and verse 26, and it reads, "And God said, let us make man in our image, after our likeness, and let them have dominion over the fish of the sea, and over the fowl of the air, and over the cattle, and over all the earth, and over every creeping thing that creepeth upon the earth. So God created man in his own image. In the image of God created he him. Male and female created he them." There ain't no third sex there, y'all. I don't care what's going on. There ain't no third one. Ain't but two. Male and female. God didn't make no mistake. Praise the Lord. "And God blessed them. And God said unto them, be fruitful and multiply, and replenish the earth, and subdue it, and have dominion over the fish of the sea, over the fowl of the air, and over every living thing that moveth upon the earth. And God said, behold, I have given you every herb bearing seed." Good God, have mercy. "Which is upon the face of all the earth, and every tree in the which is the fruit of a tree yielding seed, to you it shall be for meat. And to every beast of the earth, to every fowl of the air, to everything that creepeth upon the earth, wherein there is life, I have given every green herb for meat. And it was so." And God saw everything that he had made, and behold, it was very good. And the evening and the morning were the sixth day. The number six. I'm trying to get to number eight. Now, when I get to number eight, amen, I won't be finished. Amen. Because I have number 9 to deal with. I got number 10, number 11, number 12 to deal with. I got number 13. I got number 17. I got number 40 to deal with. I got number 50 to deal with. Amen. So I'm going to be here in this numerical system for a while. Amen. Praise the Lord. The number 6 in our lesson, we talked about the number 5, which is the number of grace. We saw how God, amen, dealt with Abraham in the use of that number 5, even in changing of his name, amen, with the fifth letter, changed the fifth letter of Abraham's name, amen, from Abram, add a H, put a H in there in between there. And you see, that's the way grace is. Hallelujah. Grace can stand between you and tragedy. Amen. God put a H there and called him Abraham instead of Abram, and even Sarah. Amen. God changed the fifth letter of her name and added H. Amen. And changed her name from Sarah to Sarah. Amen. God moves in our lives even when we don't think he's moving. Amen. So many times the enemy would have us to think that everything is going on with us. Amen. Is the working of Satan. Amen. Amen. And that's why that's what Satan wants you to think. But God works and moves in our lives even when we may think that he is not moving in our lives. And I don't know about you, and because of that, I thank God for his grace and his mercy. Now, the number six in Scripture, amen, is the number of man. Amen. If you will take notice in my reading here in this first chapter of the book of beginnings from the 26th verse, you see how God set things up for man. Amen. He set it up. He said, first of all, let us make man in our image and after our likeness. And then he says, and let them, man, he's talking about man, have dominion over the fish of the sea. Dominion means to rule over, to control, y'all hear me? Over the fowl of the air, over the cattle, and over all the earth, and over every creeping thing that creepeth upon the earth. God created man in his image, in God's image. In the image of God created he him, male and female. Amen. The male that he created was named Adam. The female that he made out of Adam was Eve. So God created Adam and Eve. Amen. God fixed it like he wanted it. Fixed it like it was supposed to be. Amen. He made a male and a female. When he made a male fish, he made a female fish. Amen. When he made a male roach, he made a male cockroach too, a female cockroach. Do y'all hear me? When he made a male dog, he made a female dog. When he made a male elephant, he made a female elephant. Praise the Lord. Hallelujah. And he put the male and the female together. Put the male and the female together. Praise the Lord. Hallelujah. Don't y'all get quiet on me, because I'll go there. Praise the Lord. Now, the number six. Isn't it ironic that God did all this on the sixth day? He did it on the sixth day. Amen. This number six brings to light the sad state of human incompleteness. Man was created on the sixth day. God said that 6 days would mark the number of man's labor. We are to labor 6 days. Amen. So don't get upset with your boss when he tell you to come to work on Saturday. Y'all getting quiet. Praise the Lord. I don't get upset with him. I just do everything I can to keep him going. Praise the Lord. A couple of weeks ago, I couldn't get out of it. Amen. I had to go. Six is significant of man as trusting, listen, in his own powers. Praise the Lord. And believing that he can get along without God's help. There ain't no way you can make it without God. Listen, and it doesn't make any difference, amen, how many folk out there that are atheists, because there ain't no such thing as an atheist anyway. They just say they are, but you get to talking to them. Amen? Praise the Lord. But there's no way you can make it without God. You may never acknowledge the fact that it was God that brought you through. Amen. But whether you want to acknowledge it or not, it's God. It's God's hand in your life, because man was created in such a fashion, just a little lower than the angels. Amen. Amen. That we were created not to make it on our own. God created us so that we had to depend on him. Praise the Lord. Man cannot make it without God's help. Man is evil, corrupt, and satanic in his rebellion against God. Look at the rebellion in the land today. Hallelujah. Everybody's rebelling against everything. And everybody, everywhere you go, from the workplace to the home place. Hallelujah. From the grocery store to the cattle store. Everybody is rebelling. Amen. Rebelling. Don't nobody want to hear nobody. And a whole lot of us walk around talking about, amen, ain't nobody going to tell me nothing. I know I'm right. Praise the Lord. But honey, you're going to hear somebody. If you don't hear me, that's all right. But you're going to hear somebody. Now listen, look at this number six. There are six generations recorded of Cain, of whom the scripture says, who was of that wicked one that slew his brother. Now one of those generations, amen, that came out of Cain, just one I want to deal with right now, is Nimrod. Amen. Let's look at some of the things, amen, for time's sake, amen. Let me just look at just one of the things that Nimrod did. Nimrod started, y'all hear me? He established the two cities of Sodom and Gomorrah. Nimrod was a direct descendant of Cain. And Cain had a mark on him because he slew his brother. And because of that mark that God put on him, Cain's seed was cursed. And each of these six generations, and amen, and the Lord willing, amen, before this year's out, I'm going to deal with the six generations of Cain and show you the evil workings of Cain's seed even today in the Middle East and other parts of the country. He was of the wicked one, slew his brother. Now, God's love is inexhaustible. God began to manifest his love even the more in the book of Deuteronomy. Amen. In Deuteronomy, we are compelled, amen, according to the word of God, compelled to bring the waters of judgment upon the earth because of God's displeasure with sin. God was compelled to bring waters of judgment upon the earth because of his displeasure with sin. This took place in the 600th year of Noah's life. When Noah was 600 years old, God spoke to him and said, "Noah, I've had enough of this evil. I've had enough of this intermarrying, and I've had enough of this idolatry and fornication. I've had enough of this wickedness. Build a boat. Because I'm going to send some water. And it's going to be the waters of judgment." Now, as I first stated in the previous lesson last week, we dealt with the number five and how the number five was predominant in Abraham's life. Amen. Even in the changing of Abram's name and his wife's name. Now, I repeated that because I want to show the parallelism between Abraham and Lot. I want to show the parallelism between Abraham and Lot. Amen. God dealt with Abraham in grace. Amen. With the number five. But when he got to his nephew named Lot. Now, amen. Now, I'm going to try to beef this up a little bit. But, amen, this is not the type of message that you get excited over. Amen. You got to listen. So, amen. So, just bear with me and maybe I'll preach another time. Praise the Lord. Now, listen, there are times in our lives when God speaks to us and gives us some specific directions. And he intends for us to follow those directions just as he gave them to us. All right. Let's look at the story of Abraham for just a few seconds. Do I have a few seconds? God spoke to Abraham. Abram at the time, this is before he changed his name, said, "Abram, get your wife and leave your father's house." Those were Abraham's specific instructions. It says, "I'm going to show you where to go. Show you a city whose builder and maker is God." But look at what Abram did. Instead of Abram leaving his father's house with just him and his wife, he brought his father and the house with him. He brought his father and his nephew Lot. He carried them with him. And if you study and read the account of Abram's journey, his father was nothing, y'all hear me, but a leech. Lot was nothing but trouble the whole time they were together. And Abram just kept on trying to. Sometimes we try to hang on the boat that God never intended for them to be with you in the first place. Look at the parallelism between Abraham and Lot. In the history of Lot, you read it, there are six downward steps. Six downward steps. Every step he took carried him further and further and further down. The first step he took, he lifted up his eyes and saw Sodom and Gomorrah. Whew. Man, it sure looked like some happenings going on over there. The second step, he chose Sodom and Gomorrah. After he looked and saw it, then he decided, that's where I'm going. And after decided he going, the third step, he journeyed in that direction. Third step, he journeyed east. You want me to back up? First step, lifted up his eyes. Second step, he chose. Third step, he journeyed toward the east. Fourth step, he dwelt. He lived in Sodom. Number five, he pitched his tent toward Sodom. Number six, he lived there. Sodom and Gomorrah. Six downward steps. Lifted up his eyes. He chose. He journeyed. He dwelt. He pitched his tent toward Sodom. He dwelt in Sodom. If you're living in Sodom, change your address. Change your address. Hallelujah. Change it. Tear the house down. Burn it. But get out of Sodom. God getting ready to come through here. Now, God, I wish I had time to finish this thing today. Twice in the Old Testament, there steps out a wicked man, and these are both marked with the number six. Goliath was 6 cubits tall. In our measurements, he was around 9 feet tall. 6 cubits. He's a big man. I looked at wrestling the other night, and they got a giant on there, but he stands 7'4" and weighs 400 and some pounds. And that's a great big man. But Goliath was bigger than that. Goliath was 6 cubits tall. Listen, he wore 6 pieces of armor. The head on his spear weighed 600 shekels. The number six. The second man, Nebuchadnezzar, set up an image of gold. Look at this number six. It was 60 cubits high. It was 6 cubits in breadth, wide. 6 kinds of musical instruments were played to denote the time of worship. These instruments were the cornet, the flute, the harp, the sackbut, the psaltery, and the dulcimer. 6 different types of musical instruments were used and worshiping this 60 cubit high image that was 6 cubits wide that Nebuchadnezzar set up and demanded that when the music played on these 6 different types of instruments, he wanted everybody to bow down and worship this image. But Ananias, Azariah, and Mishael said, "No, I won't, and you can't make me. You don't have to do anything that the devil wants you to do. No, you don't. You don't have to do it. You do it because you chose to do it." Now, just in passing, there was another evil man that comes to us out of the scriptures that was marked by the number 6. And that man was Goliath's brother. 2 Samuel chapter 21. We see another giant that had 6 fingers on each hand and 6 toes on each foot. My God, my God. Now, there are 6 words in the Bible that's used for man. 6 words in the Bible that's used for man. And these words are, I feel a preach coming now. Praise the Lord. These words are Adam, Ish, I-S-H, Geber, G-E-B-E-R, and Enosh, E-N-O-S-H. Those appear in the Old Testament. In the New Testament, we have 2 others, Anthropos, A-N-T-H-R-O-P-O-S, and Enar, A-N-E-R, in the New Testament. These words, when you see these words, these 6 words, they are in reference or they are used for man.
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1: This is my testimony, everybody.
2: Good morning. Welcome to the Bennett Memorial Missionary Baptist Church Radio Outreach Ministry. Prepare yourself for a word from the Lord with the church's pastor, Reverend Vort Hairston. The church will continue to have services every Sunday morning at 10 a.m. And now, here's Reverend Vort Hairston.

0: Lord, show me the way. Not the way I want to go, not the way that I think that I should go, but show me the way. And the way is going to be his way, and it's going to be the only way. The only way. And it's his way, and the only way is going to be the best way. Praise the Lord. From the book of 2 Corinthians, the 4th chapter, verses 7 through 9. 2 Corinthians chapter 4. Verses 7 through 9.
1: All right.
0: Give you time to get what you need. If you have it, I want you to say amen.
2: Amen.
0: 2 Corinthians, New Testament, Paul's second letter to the Corinthian church. Chapter 4, starting at verse 7.
1: Amen.
0: You will find these words. But we have this treasure in earthen vessels, that the excellency of the power may be of God and not of us.
2: Yes.
0: Oh, Lord, show me the way.
1: Wow.
0: We are troubled on every side,
2: yes. Yes.
0: Yet not distressed.
1: Come on.
0: We are perplexed, but not in despair.
2: Yes.
0: Persecuted, but not forsaken. Cast
3: yes,
0: down,
3: yes,
0: but not destroyed.
2: Yes. Yes.
0: Let us bow our heads. Father, as I come again. In the humblest way that I know how. I come, Lord, just to say thank you again.
2: Thank you.
0: For being who you are. And because of who you are, we give you honor, we give you glory, and we give you praise. So now, Lord, do again like you did before. Or whichever way that you see fit in order to do what you want to do. Be with us that your word will go forth, that the hearers of this house will be edified, that you might be glorified, that Satan would become terrified and horrified at the preaching of the gospel. In the name of Jesus Christ, I pray. Let us all say amen.
2: Amen.
0: Amen. Amen.
2: Amen.
0: That the excellency of the power may be of God. We are troubled on every side, yet not distressed. We are perplexed, but not in despair, persecuted, but not forsaken, cast down.
1: Yes.
0: But the good thing is that we are not destroyed.
1: Amen.
0: I want to talk to you for a few minutes from the subject. Thank God I made it this far.
2: Oh, yes. Yes.
1: Hallelujah.
0: Thank God.
2: Amen.
1: Thank God.
2: Amen.
0: I made it this far.
2: Oh, yes.
3: Thank you.
0: All of us have heard that familiar statement, and some of us have even made it where we say,
3: "Hallelujah,
0: I made it."
2: Yes, yes, yes.
0: And when we say, "I made it," it is a statement that implies achievement in the midst of overwhelming odds. It is a proclamation of accomplishment for somebody who has had the deck stacked against them.
2: Yeah.
0: It's a way of saying that in spite of the length of the journey, in spite of the roughness of the road, and in spite of the many stumbling blocks which have been thrown in your way, some way, somehow, through an almighty God, you have overcome.
1: Yeah.
0: Now we must note that the statement, "I made it," does not refer to an ultimate goal, nor does it refer to any kind of permanent victory. Because as long as we are alive and we are in this world, as long as we are housed in these mortal bodies,
3: yeah,
0: come to tell you that every achievement that we make is nothing else but temporary.
2: Yeah.
0: And every victory that we have is short-lived.
2: Yes.
0: The celebration only lasts for a little while.
3: Yeah.
0: And in many instances, it is only the prelude to another struggle that we are going to have to face that is just around the corner.
4: Amen.
0: Yet we need to know that it was grace that brought us thus far on our journey. And it is the same grace that can be trusted to lead us from earth to glory.
2: Yes.
0: It must be noted this morning now that there is a vast difference in saying, I made it, and saying, I've got it made. For you see, when you say, I've got it made, it is a statement of self-sufficiency. It's a statement of arrogance. While the statement, I made it, is a statement of humble jubilation. When you say, I've got it made, it is a statement of overconfidence. While the statement, I made it, is a statement of joy, and it's a statement of relief. When a person says, I've got it made, then he or she is not going any further, because they acknowledge the fact that they are already at the top. And when you're at the top, then there is only one way to go from there, which is down. It is from the scriptures that the Israelites who lived during the days of the prophet Amos, they felt that because of their strategic location, their economic prosperity, and their military might, they felt that they were unstoppable, but their self-sufficient confidence, it was shattered by the words of God. Words of God that says, woe to them that are at ease in Zion and trust in the mountain of Samaria. But King Belshazzar felt that he had it made too one day. He became so emboldened that he took the gold and silver vessels which had been in the temple at Jerusalem, and he used them for one of his elaborate drinking parties. But when the festivities got into high gear, and when his guests were frightened, they became frightened out of their senses, frightened by a hand that came out of nowhere and began writing on the wall. It's one thing for you to see a hand with no fingers, but it's a completely different thing for you to see fingers without a hand. The rich fool spoken of in 12th chapter of Luke thought that he had it made when he tore down his small barns. And then he built bigger barns. And he stored away all of his surplus grain. He was so confident that he said, soul, thou hast much goods laid up for many years. Soul, I want you to take thine ease. I want you to eat, drink, and be merry. But we all know that shortly after reciting that selfish and conceited language, God said to him somewhere during the night, fool, this night thy soul is required of thee. So then we should be careful about saying that we had it made, because nobody, I don't care who you are, where you've been, where you come from, nobody has it made until you hear him say, well done, thy good and faithful servant. Still, whatever you are and wherever you are in life, it is just a brief reflection of a journey over some territory that you have already covered. It's a celebration of a victory over adverse circumstances, no matter how temporary it may be. I want you to understand and know that when parents who have worked hard and they made sacrifices to educate their children, that when they attend a commencement exercise, and then they see their child walk across the stage and receive their degree, that parent can sit back and poke out the chest, hold their head up high, and say, thank God that I made it this far. They can say, thank God that you brought me this far. Whenever a man struggles for many years trying to pay off his house, and he finally makes that last payment, he can say, hallelujah, thank God that you brought me this far. When a widowed mother or any other mother who had to rear year a child without a husband and has maintained their decency, and she's kept up her high moral standards. She sees a child receive some kind of high honor or be appointed to some prestigious position. She can say, thank God I made it this far. Thank God that you brought me this far. The loyal and dedicated church members have achieved success in some ministry or some project, and one that others predicted would fail, they can say, praise the Lord, I made it thus far. Whenever a pastor reflects upon his years of service to any kind of congregation, wherever it may be, and he realizes that for the most part, that his pastorate has been an uphill struggle against all kinds of organized opposition, and yet he has not yielded to pressure tactics and maintained a sense of dignity and direction. He can say, hallelujah, thank you, Jesus, that I made it this far. But I come to tell you that you got to search the pages of the Holy Bible. And if you search it, you will find that there was a man by the name of Apostle Paul. Apostle Paul's conversion on the Damascus Road, you read about him. And the rest of his life was a constant series of knockdowns, get ups, and recoveries. And if you follow his life as a minister and as a ministry, as a missionary, you would find him constantly meeting and addressing some stern opposition in some way. I want you to understand what I'm saying here. That when he went to Lystra, he was stoned and left for dead. When he went to Philippi, he was beaten and thrown into jail. There was a conspiracy against him in the city of Ephesus, and he had to be hustled out of jail at Jerusalem. But listen, if you will, to the beautiful language that Paul uses as he writes his second letter to the Corinthians. He employs a series of paradoxical statements here that express his situation. Paul says that we are troubled on every side, yet we are not distressed. We are perplexed, but not in despair. We are persecuted, but not forsaken. And we are cast down, but we are not destroyed. In other words, Paul is saying, despite all the known and the imaginable weapons used to stop me, Paul says, I can still say that I was not by my own merit. I didn't do this stuff by my own. It was not by my own wit. It was not by my own know-how. I didn't accomplish nothing by my own ingenuity. But I made it this far by the grace of God. For I am what I am by the grace of God. Paul says that we are troubled on every side. We are perplexed. We are persecuted. And we are cast down. I want you to understand that to be troubled means to be harassed. It means to worry. It means to feel discomfort. But Paul says that he is troubled on every side. No matter where he turned, he suffered something. He was harassed by the Jews, with whom he had once collaborated with to wipe out Christianity. He was harassed by Christians. He didn't trust him. Those Christians didn't trust him and felt that his so-called conversion on the road to Damascus was nothing else but a hoax. He was harassed by the citizens in the city of Ephesus, who saw him as a threat to their economy. He was harassed by the Thessalonians, who looked at him as being one of those who was turning the world upside down. Yes, he was troubled on every side. No matter where he went, he was made to feel discomfort. Next, he states that he was perplexed, meaning that Paul was confused at some point in his life. He did not have all the answers himself. He was disturbed about his own inability to completely rid his own self of his own carnal nature, because Paul knew that he had been handpicked by God handpicked to proclaim his eternal message. He knew that he was anointed to warn others of the impending dangers of sin. Yet Paul could not shake off his own fleshly desires. He said, when I would do good, evil is always present. It's always with me. Paul said, the good that I would do, that good I do not. He said that his fleshly lust occurred with such a degree of frequency that he called that degree of frequency the law. And then Paul said that he was persecuted. Paul was persecuted verbally as well as physically. He was lied on and spied on. He was criticized and brutalized. He was misused, falsely accused, and physically abused. He suffered many whippings, and he was beaten with many stripes. And finally, Paul said that he was cast down. He was constantly being knocked down and thrown into a valley of despair. Malicious lies were circulated concerning his motives, and they were circulated in an attempt to keep him from reaching his highest potential in the evangelistic world of God. And then serious ailments kept him in constant pain. But that thorn hit his flesh. It kept him from developing a super ego that sometimes we might get. But despite all of these formidable enemies, Paul could still say, I'm pressed at every point, but I'm not hemmed in. There are roadblocks at every juncture of the highway, but God still made a way for me to escape. Every effort was made to keep me down, but by the grace of God, I got up anyway. Yes, all of us in here can identify with Paul when he says that we are troubled on every side. We can relate to him when he says that we are perplexed. And we certainly know what it means to be persecuted and cast down. We've traveled the same road that Paul has traveled. And just like Paul, we can also say that it's by the grace of God, only by the grace of God, that he has brought us thus far. We've had many ups and downs. We know what it is to struggle. And we know what a struggle is. But sometimes I come to tell you, struggle is exactly what we need. Because it is through struggle that many of us discover our wings. It is through struggles that we learn to fly. It is through struggles that we learn to soar high above our problems. It is through struggles that we get some legs under us and we learn how to stand. I don't know if you realize it yet,

children that are barely born yet, and they're right at the point of life where there is a struggle between life and death. Right there in the birth canal, there is a struggle. That's why when we ask a mother who has given birth, we ask them first, how is the baby? And then we ask, how is the mother? And in so asking, we recognize the fact that there was a struggle somewhere between the child and the mother. Later on, when the infant comes into the world, the infant later struggles to crawl, and then the infant struggles to walk. That way they learn how to run. There are some good days, and then there are some bad days. Y'all better pray with me in here. So you need to look now at how far God has brought you. Look at how far you come. No, you're not what you ought to be, but you're not what you used to be either. All because greater is he that is in you than he that is in the world. And it was he who brought us thus far, and not we ourselves. Paul says in our text that we are troubled on every side, and he knows what he's talking about. Because when you look at the left, there is trouble. When you look to your right, you got trouble. When you look in front of you, got trouble. And even behind you, if you got look, you got trouble. But in spite of all of the trouble, we are not distressed, because we still have this thing called hope. And our hope is in Jesus Christ. I come to tell you that I've discovered that you don't have to find trouble, because trouble will find you. Yes, he will. Trouble will show up right at your door. Trouble will show up as a firefighter. I come to tell you and take the heat and put more heat in your problem. But when the Lord comes, he comes just as he did with Shadrach, Meshach, and Abednego. God got a way of taking the heat out of the fire. And that place that you call trouble, God will turn it into a fellowship hall right in the midst of your troubles. You can lift your hands and say, thank you, Jesus, because you brought me thus far. So to all who are under my voice, no matter the trouble, you better thank God that you made it this far. Yes, the mountains were a little steep, but you made it this far. Sometimes our friends make us cry. Cry if you will, but praise God that you made it this far. You had to drink from a bitter cup, but you made it this far. There were times when you didn't know what to do, and there are times even now you still don't know what to do. But the Lord has brought you this far. Yes, we get tired, but thank you, Jesus, we made it this far. And how it was only by the grace of God. The word tells us that we have this treasure of earthen vessels, that the excellency of the power may be of God and not of us. We are troubled on every side, yet not distressed. We are perplexed, but not in despair. Persecuted, but not forsaken. Cast down, but not destroyed. 2 Corinthians 4:15 and 16 says, for all things are for your sakes, and that the abundant grace might through the thanksgiving of many redound to the glory of God, for which cause we faint not, but through our outward man perishes, yet our inward man is renewed day by day. And this right there helps us to make it. And this is a wonderful verse. And that as we grow older, we sort of begin to die out as far as the body is concerned. But I want you to understand that we grow in grace and we grow in the knowledge of Christ. These old bodies that we have are dying, and we can tell it all over. But the day will come when we will in fact be ready to trade in this old model for a stinking brand new one. Come to tell you these bodies.

0: are beginning to waste away. Yes. But the inward man is renewed day by day. Where we feel closer to the Lord, closer today than we did on yesterday. We started our walk and we want to continue. But we were once young. We were young then when we were full of enthusiasm. We wanted to do what we wanted to do. We were stumblers, not walkers, and we often failed. But now we know a little bit more. Now we've grown a little bit more down through the years. I don't know about you, but I'm looking for that city whose builder and maker is God himself. I want to see the invisible. Yes, I know the spirit world around me is real. But I know and understand that there is a great battle going on in the air. Especially in moments, in times like these. When we preach the word, and also when we go out into the world, wherever we may be. And all the time this battle rages, I come to tell you that I cannot afford to get caught up in the temporary trappings of this world. Because just like you, I've got to make it. Some way, somehow, the Lord is going to see me through. Just like he's going to see you through. I come to tell you that our trials work for us. And our trials don't all the time work against us. I come to tell you that God is behind it all. And he's working things according to his will. And for his glory. And working it out for our good. The invisible world is the only real world. It's the world that we cannot see. It's the world where God himself resides. You may be down right now, but I come to tell you that you're not out. You're going to make it because you're troubled on every side. Yes, you are just troubled on every side, but you're not distressed. And if you are, don't be. We're perplexed sometimes and confused, but do not be in despair. Persecuted, but not forsaken. Cast down, but not destroyed. For greater is he that is in me than he that is in the world. Even so, come, Lord Jesus, that I may be able to say that I made it. Through many dangers, toils, and snares, all of us have already come. But nothing but the grace of God has brought us thus far. And it will be nothing but the grace of God that is going to lead us on. Yes, we've come through this and that. We've come through the other thing. But look at where you are right now. When you look back over your life, and when you sit and think things over, I come to tell you that you have nothing to do but say, thank you, Lord. Thank you for bringing me. Thank you for keeping me. Thank you for lifting me up. Thank you for picking me up. Thank you for holding me. Thank you for walking with me. Thank you for talking with me. Thank you for giving me a plan. Thank you for giving me hope. Thank you for opening my eyes. Thank you for giving me a voice that I might say thank you anyway, anyhow, through it all. But above all, you should be saying thank you for my mind. I still got my mind. Thank you for not letting the devil mess with my mind. Thank you for understanding. Thank you for going forth in front of me with a sickle, cutting the way, paving the way that I might walk therein. I come to tell you that God has made a way for us. And for all of us, we should be thankful. Yes, we're perplexed, but not in despair. Get it right within our own selves that we may see the glory of an almighty God. I'm done. I'm finished.
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0: Greetings. You are now in tune to the praise and worship service of the Van Street Missionary Baptist Church, 206 Van Street, where the pastor is the Reverend Maurice Furl. 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
1: Ezekiel chapter number 47, verse number 1, reading from the NIV, reads on this wise. It says, "The man brought me back to the entrance to the temple, and I saw water coming out from under the threshold of the temple toward the east, for the temple faced east. The water was coming down from under the south side of the temple, south of the altar. He then brought me out through the north gate and led me around the outside to the outer gate facing east, and the water was trickling from the south side. As the man went eastward with a measuring line in his hand, he measured off 1,000 cubits and then led me through water that was ankle deep. He measured off another 1,000 cubits and led me through the water that was knee deep. He measured off another 1,000 and led me through the water that was up to the waist. He measured off another 1,000. By now it was a river that I could not cross because the water had risen and was deep enough to swim in, a river that no one could cross. He asked me, 'Son of man, do you see this?' Then he led me back to the bank of the river. When I arrived there, I saw a great number of trees on each side of the river. He said to me, 'The water flows toward the eastern region and goes down into Arabah, where it enters the Dead Sea. When it empties into the sea, the salty water there becomes fresh. Swarms of living creatures will live wherever the river flows. There will be large numbers of fish because this water flows there and makes the salt water fresh. So where the river flows, everything will live. Fishermen will stand along the shore from En-Gedi to En-Glam, where there will be places for spreading nets. The fish will be out of many kinds, like the fish of the Mediterranean Sea. But the swamps and the marshes will not become fresh. They will be left for salt. Fruit trees of all kinds will grow on both banks of the river. Their leaves will not wither, nor will their fruit fail. Every month they will bear fruit because the water from the sanctuary flows to them. Their fruit will serve for food and their leaves for healing." Amen. You may have your seat. Father God, we thank you now. We bless your name, God, as you have been just pouring yourself out into this sanctuary. We pray now, Lord God, that you will hide me behind the cross. Allow them to see none of me, but see, feel, and hear all of you. Have your way right now, God. In the mighty and majestic name of Jesus, we pray. Amen. Amen. See, he measured off 1,000 cubits and led me through the water that was ankle deep and then up to my waist and then a river that I could not cross. Just for a few moments, as the Spirit shall guide, I want to preach with this thought in our mind. Let's go deeper. Let's go deeper. Last week, we stood in Psalm 133 and declared that it flows from here to there. We watched the oil flow down Aaron's head, down his beard, and down his garments. We discovered that when God releases something, he never intends for it to remain where it started. The oil moved, the dew descended, and blessings began to flow. But this week, God showed me something else, Van Street, because it's one thing to watch the river flow. It's a whole different thing to get into the river. And maybe one of the dangers of the church is that we can learn how to celebrate the river without surrendering to its current. We know when the Spirit is moving. We know when worship gets good. We know when somebody else gets blessed. We know how to talk about the river, sing about the river, shout about the river. But God did not bring us to the river to just look at the river. At some point in time, you've got to get in the river. And once you get in, you've got to decide how deep are you willing to go? Because some of us like God at ankle deep. Ankle deep means I can feel the water, but I can still feel the bottom. I can experience God and still control where I am going. But Ezekiel is about to discover that there are places in God where your feet can no longer touch the bottom. Places where faith means, God, I don't know where this is taking me, but I trust the one who is carrying me. And I believe God sent me with a simple word for Van Street this morning, and that is, let's go deeper. Not just deeper shouting, but deeper surrender. Not just deeper worship, but deeper discipleship. Not just deeper revelation, but deeper responsibility. Because God is not taking us deeper just so we can say we've been deep. He's taking us deeper so when he puts what he puts in us can reach somebody that is beyond us. The deeper we go with God, the farther his love can reach through us. The deeper we go with God, the farther his grace will reach through us. So don't go deeper just for yourself, Van Street. Go deeper because somebody downstream needs what God is putting on the inside of you. I need somebody to say, I'm getting ready to go deeper. I'm getting ready to go deeper. Now, you've got to understand Ezekiel's situation. That's why y'all not shouting, because you don't understand his situation. I got it. Ezekiel is ministering to people who know what it means to lose something. Jerusalem has fallen. The temple has been destroyed. The people have experienced exile and displacement. They know all about disappointment. They know disruption. They know what it feels like when life doesn't look like what you thought God promised you. Is that anybody's testimony? God promised you something, but it don't feel like what God has promised you. But beginning around Ezekiel chapter 40, God gives the prophet a vision of restoration. He sees a restored temple. He sees worship being restored. By chapter 43, he sees the glory of God returning to everybody. And then in chapter 47, Ezekiel sees something strange, Van Street. He sees water. Water is coming from underneath the temple. There is no storm. There is no rain. There is no visible spring. There is no tributary feeding this water. Yet the further the water travels, the deeper the water becomes. Normally, rivers get larger because something else flows into the river, but nothing else joins this river. It just simply keeps increasing. And there is the revelation right there, Van Street. When God is the source, he doesn't need outside assistance to increase what he has started. Somebody needs that in their life right now, because you've been wondering, where is the rest going to come from? God says, stop looking for tributaries and remember who is the source of all of your strength. If God started it, Van Street, he will sustain it. If God called you to it, he will keep you through it. If God opened the door, he will provide for you when you walk through the door. If God planted it, he will make sure that it will grow. You don't need everybody pouring into you when your river comes from God. I'm going to say that one more time. You don't need everybody boosting you up when God is the one pouring in you. So let's go deeper with our worship. Let's go deeper with our praise. Let's go deeper with your belief in God, because the deeper you go, the more you have to believe and trust in him. So what does it mean, Van Street, to go deeper? What does Ezekiel teach us about what it means to go into a river that we cannot feel the bottom? I like it, y'all. I like it. Here is the first point of this text. The source is sacred. The source is sacred. Verse 1 says, Ezekiel sees water coming from under the threshold of the temple. Don't miss it. Before Ezekiel sees a river, something is happening underneath. Before there is anything impressive on the surface, God is already moving underneath. And somebody needs to hear that because you've been frustrated by what you cannot see. You've been praying, God, where are you? God, when are you going to move in my life? God, why hasn't anything changed for me? But Ezekiel teaches us God can be working underneath before you ever see evidence around you. Before the door opens, God may already be underneath it. Before the answer arrives, God may already be underneath it. Before the situation changes, God is already underneath it. Before your child turns around, God is already working underneath them. Before your prayer becomes visible, God is already working underneath the problem. The first evidence Ezekiel gets isn't a flood. It's just water coming underneath the threshold. I like it. Minister Carter, this is what I like. Don't underestimate the beginning. Because what looks small in verse 1 becomes too deep to cross in verse number 5. Lord have mercy. It's the same water, just at a different stage. And here's what I came to tell somebody this morning. Small doesn't always mean insignificant. Sometimes small simply means the beginning of something. You may be looking at the early stage of something God intends to make much larger. Don't judge your future by its present size. Woo! Don't judge your calling by its humble beginnings. Don't judge your ministry by its beginning. Don't judge your children by the chapter they are in right now. Don't judge what God is doing in your life too early, because the trickle you're looking at today may be tomorrow's river. I like it. I like it, y'all. I like it. And there's another detail. There's another detail, lady. The water passes by the altar. The altar is associated with sacrifice. And now life-giving water is flowing outward from a place of sacrifice. For Christians, we cannot help but see the larger biblical pattern. God has a way of bringing life out of places associated with death. That's what we call Calvary. Yeah, they thought Jesus was finished, but life came out of death. They thought the tomb was the conclusion, but resurrection turned a burial place into a birthplace. So don't write off a place just because something died right there. God can make your greatest life flow out of your deepest loss. That's why I can't give up now. That's why I'm not giving up now, because God does some of his best work when I can't see it and I think it's already dead. I can't see it, but God is already working. I can't explain it because God is still working. I don't have all the evidence because God is still working. And when what God is doing underneath finally reaches the surface, you won't be able to stop the river that's flowing from you. Tell somebody there's more to me than what you see right now, because I've got something on the underneath of me that you can't see that's about to move this whole world, about to move my community. Do I have somebody in this place that said, don't judge me by right now, because something is working down on the inside that's getting ready to change whole world? That's why we got to go deeper. That's why we got to go deeper. So not only is the source sacred, lady, but secondly, the surrender is staged. Ezekiel 47, 3-5, there is this man that measures 1,000 cubits. The water reaches Ezekiel's ankle. Another 1,000, it reaches his knees. Another 1,000, it reaches his waist. Another 1,000, and now Ezekiel says the water is so deep that he has to swim. Man, that freaked me out right there, because my swimming skills are not that good. And when the water gets about right here, I don't know about you, but my breathing changes. I'm looking for some of y'all that's going to be real in here. That swimming is not part of your vernacular. And when that water gets up to here, you start having some stressful moments. Man, I almost passed out in the bathtub the other day because the water was... I wish I had somebody that could talk and say, that's me, Pastor, that's me. That's me. I don't let that water get over top of my head. I don't let that water get over top of my head. And here it is, y'all. It's ankles, it's knees, it's waist, and then it's swimming. Notice God doesn't take Ezekiel, hear this, from dry ground directly into deep water. He takes him there progressively. That's important because God often develops our capacity in stages. Some things you can handle now would have overwhelmed you 5 years ago. Some things you understand now would have confused you 10 years ago. Some prayers you pray about now, you couldn't pray before you went through what you went through. Because every season has been taking you, watch this, another 1,000 cubits. Every disappointment is another 1,000. Every closed door is another 1,000. Every season when you had to trust God is another 1,000. Every time you kept praying when you did not understand was another 1,000. You thought you were just surviving, but God was taking you into deeper water. And don't miss it, y'all. There is a measuring line. Before Ezekiel goes deeper, the man measures. This depth isn't random. No, it isn't accidental wandering into deep water. His movement and his progression is measured. I need somebody to hear me clear. God knows where the bottom is. God knows where your strength ends. He knows where your certainty ends. He knows exactly where you are. That doesn't mean God causes every painful thing we experience, but it does mean there is no depth you enter where God loses track of you. There is no place that you can go that God cannot reach you. I wish I had somebody in here that could say, I know that's right, because I was way down and God reached way down and picked me up. He measured before Ezekiel moved, and then it was at his ankles, and Ezekiel can feel the river, but he still has control of his movement. At his knees, it becomes a little harder, but he still has control. At the waist, the current has greater influence over him, but eventually Ezekiel reaches water where he cannot touch the bottom. And that's where the revelation is. The progression isn't really about the water. Y'all need to lean in. It's not about the water. It's about your surrender. Y'all don't like this right here because you want to control every aspect of your life. And when God is taking you deeper, you're going to have to let go of some things and let God do the rest. I wish I had a few of y'all in here that say, God is really stretching me. He's really making me uncomfortable. That's because you're trying to control everything. God says you're thinking too small. I got greater for you if you would just take your hands off of it and flow with the current. Some of us have been standing in ankle water too long. I'm going to say that one more time. You've been standing in ankle water too long. We want enough God to feel him, but not enough God to lose control in him. And God is saying to the church and to everybody in this place, he's saying, I need you to go further. You've managed everything long enough. You've calculated everything long enough. You've got spreadsheets on your computer for days. You've tried to predict everything, how it's going to work out. And there comes a place in faith where you've got to say, God, I'm taking my feet off the bottom and I'm letting you control everything for me, because I've discovered something, Van Street. I don't have to touch the bottom to know who's holding me. I don't have to know where the current current is going when I know who's controlling the current. I don't have to see the other side when I know who brought me into the water. So God, take me past what I can manage. I need God to take me deeper. Take me past what I can't explain. I need God to take me deeper. Take me past what I can't control. Take me deeper, God, because I've trusted myself long enough. I've learned and leaned on my own understanding long enough. I stayed where it was safe long enough. And now I'm ready to say, God, if you lead me, I will go. If you carry me, I will trust you. If you take me where my feet can't touch, I still won't panic, because I know who's holding me in the hollows of his hand. And if God has got me in his hand, can't nobody pluck me out of it. Do I have somebody in this place that can say, Lord, take me deeper? I like how the Bible says it. It says, trust in the Lord. Not with some of your heart, with all your heart. Lean not, Lord have mercy, to your own understanding, but in all your ways, acknowledge him and he I wish I had somebody in here that said, Lord, direct my path. Direct me into the blessing. Direct me into the overflow. Direct me into the place where healing is. Direct me to the place where joy is. Direct me to the place where my peace is. Lord, take me deeper. So not only is the source sacred and the surrender stage, lastly, the text teaches us that the stream is sent. The stream is sent. Verse 8 tells us the river travels eastward toward Araba and eventually reaches the sea. Man, y'all don't know when to shout. It is moving toward what we know as the Dead Sea. Don't miss that, Minister Griffin. Don't miss that. The river doesn't run toward places that already has life. The river runs toward death. That's the whole sermon right there. That's it. God doesn't send the river to make wet places wetter. God sends the river to make dead places live. And let me say, the revelation of why Ezekiel is in the river is not just for Ezekiel. He wanted to see what the river was doing in his life, because if going deeper only makes you feel better, you haven't understood the purpose of your river. If my worship never helps anybody else, I haven't understood my river. If my revelation never serves anybody else, I haven't understood my river. If my anointing never reaches somebody else, I haven't understood the river, because the river has somewhere to go. The river leaves the sanctuary. Y'all not helping me, because y'all like to just have church inside the church. But the river's got to get outside of the sanctuary. It doesn't circle the temple. It doesn't stay where everybody already knows God. It leaves and it goes toward broken places. It goes toward barren places. It goes to hopeless places. It goes to dead places. And church, that is our assignment. The river cannot stop inside the walls of the church. It has to flow outside of the church. It needs to flow in our homes, and it needs to flow in our neighborhoods. It needs to flow in our schools. It needs to flow in City Hall. It needs to flow in our workplaces. It needs to flow to Capitol Hill. It needs to flow over that doggone White House. It needs to take Donald Trump and drown him and bring him back to life. Into a place where hope is drying up, because the proof of the river's power isn't just what it started. The proof is where life begins to live again. And when the river makes it to the Dead Sea, the text says the waters become fresh. When the river gets to a place of death, it says life comes back. The water becomes fresh. Fish appear. Fishermen spread their nets. Life shows up in a place known for death. Y'all missed the whole thing. Let me try to see if I can help y'all. When the river flows from the church, blessings will find our community. Y'all said, people will find jobs. People will find careers. People will excel in schools. When the river flows from the church, I need for you to look up and down your row and say, you got to get out of this ankle deep water. There's too many people depending on us. I got a whole generation depending on me. And you keep standing in ankle deep water. I need for you to get to the place where you can't control it and let God do the moving. And I like it, lady, because God doesn't merely teach dead things how to look alive. God brings life. He doesn't decorate dysfunction. He transforms it. He doesn't put makeup on dead situations. He resurrects it. See, some of y'all got your wigs on, you got your makeup on, and you're dead on the inside. And God is saying, I'm trying to transform your life. But you keep just trying to make religion look a certain way. But I'm looking for somebody to say, I know I need some help. I know I need God. That if I don't have God, there is no way I'm going to get out of this. I need somebody to say, I need to go deeper. And here it is, and I'm getting out of here. Somebody has been carrying something that you have pronounced dead. You pronounce your dream dead. You pronounce your calling dead. You pronounce your joy dead. You pronounce your expectation dead. You've pronounced your hope dead. And I cannot promise you that every situation will turn out exactly the way you want it. But I can tell you what this vision reveals about who God is. God's life is stronger than your death. I'm going to say that one more time. God's life is stronger than death. And then Ezekiel sees trees on both sides of the river. Their leaves don't wither. Their fruit does not fail. They produce fruit continually. And your question to me is, why are they producing when they're beside something dead? The text says, because their water flows from the sanctuary. There it is again, y'all. It's flowing from the source and the power of God. Their fruitfulness is connected to what they are planted beside. Maybe you're exhausted because you're trying to manufacture what can only come from staying connected to God. You don't have to manufacture everything, Van Street. You just got to stay by the river. You don't have to force every door open. You just need to stay by the river. You don't have to prove yourself to everybody. You just need to stay by the river. Because when your roots stay connected to what comes from God, you can produce fruit in seasons when people expected you to be barren. And notice what the trees produce. They produce fruit for food. They produce leaves for healing. In other words, what God produces in you isn't only about you. Your testimony should be able to feed somebody else. Your wisdom should be able to help somebody else. Your generosity ought to lift somebody else. Your survival ought to encourage somebody else. Your faith ought to strengthen somebody else. Your story can become medicine because somebody who thought they wouldn't survive what you already came through, they can look at you and say, if God did it for you, he can surely do it for me. And now I finally understand why God took Ezekiel deeper into the river. At the beginning of the chapter, Ezekiel needs the river. But by the end, somebody else needs what the river produces. I'm going to say that one more time. At the beginning, Ezekiel needed the river. But by the end, your pew partner is going to need what you're go through. That's maturity. Because immaturity says, God just bless me. But maturity says, God make me a blessing. Immaturity says, God heal me. But maturity says, use my healing to help somebody else heal. Immaturity says, just give me the fruit. But maturity says, let somebody else eat. Because I stay planted. I stay blessed. I'm blessed and highly favored. I'm fearfully and wonderfully made. And marvelous are his works. Do I have somebody that can say, I'm getting ready to go deeper? I'm getting ready to go deeper because the Lord I serve is getting ready to take me out of my comfort zone. Do I have somebody that can say, I'm tired of being?
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1: Brothers and sisters, it's now time for the early celebration of the Bible Way Cathedral located at 215 Grant Street here in the city of Danville. 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

0: God bless you.
1: Tell them that I love them. Give Brother Randy a hand.

I have a friend by the name of Bishop William Murphy. He says you gotta make your body language prophesy. I'm stealing that for the night, Bishop. When you say breakthrough, I need you to break out of the stuff that you're in. And I need you to break forth.

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0: You know, we as men sometimes, we have a tendency to look on the other side. But I want to let you know tonight that the grass is no greener on the other side. It just looked that way. Am I right about it? Huh? Am I right about it? I want to talk to all the men tonight. And in talking to the men, I'm talking to the ladies too. Can I do that?
1: Yeah.
0: This is what I want to tell them.

0: Brothers and sisters, you've just heard the early worship celebration of the Bible Way Cathedral, located at 215 Grant Street here in the city of Danville. 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
1: When you hear the Son, you hear the Father, and the Father said, "You can't die now. 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
0: 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But before we get started, here's Minister Ed Hairston from the New Hope Apostolic Church, 166 New Street, Danville, with the church announcements and the morning prayer. Minister Ed, it's all yours.
3: In the beginning, God created the heaven and the earth, and the earth was without form and void, and darkness was upon the face of the deep. And the Spirit of God moved upon the face of the waters and said, "Let there be light." And there was light. And God saw the light, and it was good. And God divided the light from the darkness. And God called the light day, and darkness he called night. And the evening and the morning were the first day. I read five verses of Genesis 1. May the Lord add a blessing to the reading and hold the word. I'd like to thank each of you for joining us here on the Older Golder program with Brother Lee Cameron. We thank him and the staff of WDVA for allowing us to come on and give the announcement for the New Hope Apostolic Church and give the morning prayer. Well, today, we start out today at 10 a.m. with our Sunday school, and then 11 a.m. is our morning worship. Wednesday is noonday prayer at noon. Wednesday evening at 6 is our Bible study. We thank God for each of you who joined us last Sunday at Waterway Temple with Elder Hargrove. It was a great service. Pastor preached a great message. He said, "You fill with oil and check the gas." And he paralleled that to our cars and how we do that. But it was a great service. We really enjoyed it. We thank each of you who supported us and went. We're also looking forward to a great time. In the month of October, we'll be celebrating 10 years of our pastor's anniversary. There are several dates. We have guest speakers coming in. We're looking forward to a grand time as well, and we look forward to seeing your face in the place. So be sure to check it out on our website and also our conference line. You can call in on Wednesday at noonday or on Wednesday night for the Bible studies on our conference line. You may find that at our newhopeapostolicchurch.org. We thank each of you for your support and prayers. All the things that we're doing and things that are happening, our weather's real dry, but we know the rain will come. God knows what to do with all of us and take care of everything. And also on Saturday, every Saturday at 12 noon is our broadcast. We want you to tune in and be there for that. So thank God for you. We love you. We're now praying for you. So let's go before the Lord in prayer. Most heavenly and gracious Father, once again that we bow humbly before you to thank you for the grace and mercy you extended to us. We thank you for this radio station. We thank you for the word that goes up before your people. Pray that you touch our hearts and our minds and give us strength. Bless our pastor and first lady. Bless our mother and the Lord. Bless each one that's under the sound of my voice, Lord. Touch those in the prison walls. Touch those sinners that don't know you in the free part of their sin. Pray that you would bless in a special way. Touch those that are going through dialysis and other treatments and heart surgeries and heart conditions. You're a heart fixer and a mind regulator, Lord, and we know that you can do it for us. Bless those that have lost their loved one and those in the prison walls, Lord, that don't know you. Touch them in a special way, our young people. Give them encouragement as they're going on to school. The weather's changing, and ask you, Lord, to touch them and give grace and mercy to all of us. These and all of the blessings we ask in your precious and adorable name. In the precious name of Jesus, we pray. Amen.
4: We're living in the last days. Somebody said last days. When I look at what's going on in the world today, then let me know that God is soon to come. Can I get a witness?

0: doing. I know somebody want to know how I know.
1: Jesus.
0: But when I read my Bible,
1: he's coming back.
0: He said before he come back, there will be walls.
2: Yeah.
0: A room was a wall.
1: Jesus.
0: Earthquakes.
1: Is coming.
0: Somebody said earthquakes.
1: Yeah.
0: Mothers against daughters. Fathers turning against their own son.
1: Jesus.
0: He said we would even see false prophets. Can I get a witness here tonight? He said somebody would stand up and say, I'm the Christ. I wish I had.

0: witnesses. I want to ask y'all a question, but I want y'all to tell me the truth. How many of y'all saved in this place tonight?
1: Jesus is coming back.
0: Now, after being saved, how many of y'all know you got the Holy Ghost?
1: Jesus.
0: How many of you here now? I'm gonna ask one more, I'm gonna let you know. How many, if Jesus would come tonight, would tell me the truth, sir? Reverend, I got my business fixed. I know I will be able to go back with it.
1: Yeah.

like somebody ought to be excited about that. Somebody ought to be praising him now. Somebody ought to tell him thank you. Somebody ought to tell him thank you for saving me.

0: 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It's the Sunday morning Oldie Goldie Show on the air. I'm your host, Lee Cameron. This show is designed for the sick, the shut-in, those in nursing homes, those in hospitals, those incarcerated, and those who just love the Oldie Goldie Show. Here's one I know you haven't heard in a while. It's the legendary Singing Stars and Smile on Me.
1: Fellas, wonder would you just ease up to the microphone?

0: 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Cloudy with a 60% chance of showers likely, mainly before 5 p.m. this afternoon with a high near 69, light wind from the north. Tonight, cloudy with a chance of rain diminishing to 30% before 8 p.m. with a low of around 60 and calm wind. Tomorrow, cloudy through mid-morning, then gradually clearing with a high near 76. Calm wind becoming north around 5 to 10 miles per hour. Tomorrow night, mostly clear with a low of around 51. Tuesday, the extended forecast, sunny with a high near 68. Tuesday night, mostly clear with a low of around 44. Wednesday, sunny with a high near 72. Wednesday night, mostly clear, low of around 46 degrees. 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

0: 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Still to come this morning at 10:30, it's Messages of Salvation with Elder Dean Childress. At 11:30, it's the Bethelway Church of Christ Church program on the air. Their pastor, Bishop John Campbell, will be preaching.
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0: At 5 o'clock this afternoon, it's the Oak Grove Missionary Baptist Church program on the air, and their pastor, the Reverend Reginald Carter, will be preaching. I'll leave you with one by the Reverend F.C. Barnes & Company, and Jesus is with me.

0: Praise the Lord out there in Radio Land. God has given us another beautiful day. Let us praise God. Let us glorify him on today. Amen. Praise the Lord. Praise him while you can. Someone cannot because they are no longer here, but we are here. Praise God. So let's enjoy this beautiful day that God has given to us. Amen. Today, I will be in the book of Genesis. Also, I will be looking at Matthew, Romans, and Acts. So if you're able to read along, write notes, or just listen very carefully, and I hope that you will be blessed by this message on today. We will start with Genesis chapter 6. And looking at verse 8, but Noah found grace in the eyes of the Lord. Amen. Now, we know prior to that scripture, the Lord had gotten tired of the world. He repented that he had even made man because the wickedness had become so great that it made the Lord very sad. And so, but he looked and he found Noah. And we know that we are in a day of wickedness in our present time. Looking at Matthew chapter 24, verses 37 through 39, but as the days of Noah were, so shall also the coming of the Son of Man be. For as in the days that were before the flood, they were eating and drinking, marrying and giving in marriage, until the day that Noah entered into the ark, and knew not until the flood came and took them all away, so shall also the coming of the Son of Man be. Looking at Genesis chapter 6, verse 8, says, but Noah found grace in the eyes of the Lord. Understanding that we are in a time of wickedness as we've never seen before. Let's look at the word grace. What is grace? What does it mean? Unmerited favor. This is God's free, generous love, forgiveness, and assistance freely given to us, even though we fall short and do not deserve it. Now, the word grace in the Hebrew is chin, the Old Testament word for grace. It primarily denotes a gift, favor, or steadfast goodwill shown by one who has the power or resources to help someone who is weaker, less fortunate, or undeserving position. Now think about this. It primarily denotes a gift, favor, or steadfast goodwill shown by one who has power or resources to help someone who is weaker. God is the one who does this for us. He has the power. He has the resources to help someone who is weaker, less fortunate, or undeserving. That is us. Amen. To help someone who is weaker, we are the weaker one, less fortunate one, and undeserving. We're in that position. In the Greek, the word is charis. Grace is charis in the Greek, the New Testament word for grace. This concept is central to the Christian faith, which teaches that we are saved from sin and death, not by following strict rules or earning our way to heaven, but by this freely given loving gift from God. Amen. And we know that we all have sinned. And we all come short of the glory of God. Romans 23. Let's look at Romans chapter 3, verses 23 through 36. Let's go there. My God, we ought to be so thankful for what God is doing for us, what he has put in place for us. And that is Romans chapter 3, and we're looking at verses 23 through 36. It says, for all have sinned and come short of the glory of God, being justified freely by his grace through the redemption that is in Christ Jesus, whom God has set forth to be a propitiation through faith in his blood to declare his righteousness for the remission of sins that are past through the forbearance of God, to declare, I say, at this time, his righteousness, that he might be just and the justifier of him which believeth in Jesus. My God, my God. Look at that script, the scriptures here. Being justified freely by his grace through the redemption that is in Christ Jesus, whom God has set forth to be propitiation through faith in his blood to declare his righteousness for the remission of sins that are past through forbearance of God. My God, what is a propitiation? This is how the death of our Lord and Savior Jesus the Christ laid his life down for us on Calvary's cross. How it satisfied God's righteous anger against sin. Let's look, number one, what is the problem that God solved for us? The problem was our sin offends God's perfect justice and holiness, deserving punishment. What's the action? Jesus willingly took that punishment upon himself as a substitute for our sins. What's the result? God's justice is fully satisfied. His wrath is turned away, and mercy is given to us who are believers. My God, in the Old Testament, in the book of Genesis, we recognize that God repented that he had even made man. Reason why, prior to that, we see that verse, let's look at verse 2, Genesis 6, verses 2 through 5, it says, well, let's look at verse 1. And it came to pass, when men began to multiply on the face of the earth, and daughters were born unto them, that the sons of God saw the daughters of men, that they were fair, and they took them wives of all which they chose. And the Lord said, my spirit shall not always strive with man, but that he also is flesh. Yet his days shall be 120 years. There were giants in the earth in those days. And also after that, when the sons of God came in unto the daughters of men, and they bare children to them, the same became mighty men, which were of old, men of renown. And God saw that the wickedness of man was great in the earth, and that every imagination of the thoughts of his heart was only evil continually. Let's look at 6 and 7. And it repented the Lord that he had made man on the earth, and it grieved him at his heart. And the Lord said, I will destroy man whom I have created from the grace, from the face of the earth, both man and beast and the creeping thing and the fowls of the air, for it repenteth me that I have made them. My God. So God is upset. God is angry. And God is sorry that he even made man. And he looks and he sees Noah. It says, but Noah found grace in the eyes of the Lord. So Noah was a just man and perfect in his generation. And Noah walked with God. Look at that. That one man, God saw, and he had grace. He had mercy in his grace. He has continued to give to us. We know that in the Old Testament that God took them out, those who would not receive the word of God coming from Noah, because Noah preached the word. He preached 120 years, and the people did not listen. Noah let them know that it was going to rain and the world would be destroyed, but the people laughed and the people disregarded Noah. They disrespected him. He was nobody to them. He was nothing to them, and they did not listen. And the day came, and the rain started to come. They never seen rain before. They never seen the water come from the heavens before. But Noah gave them warning. God used the man of God, the true person of God, a righteous man in that time, to bring forth the word of God, the warning that it's going to rain. The world will be destroyed by this rain, by this water. And the people did not listen. So the only ones that were spared were Noah and his family. So it is today we recognize that the Lord lets us know, Matthew 24, verses 37 through 39, but as the days of Noah were, so shall also the coming of the Son of Man be. For as in the days that were before the flood, they were eating and drinking, marrying and giving in marriage until the day that Noah entered into the ark, and knew not until the flood came and took them all away, so shall also the coming of the Son of Man be. No man knows the day or the hour but God himself. My God, we're back there again. The world is wicked, and the Lord is repentant that he had even made us man, humanity. So let us be like that one Noah, whom God found grace, a perfect man in his day. Let us be that man. Let us be that woman. Let us be that teenager. Let us be that child. Let us be that one. Let us be that church that God could find grace. Hallelujah. That God would be able to use to bring forth the word of God, to let the people know it's going to happen again. Make yourself ready. Make yourself prepared. Hallelujah. Hallelujah. Because Jesus the Christ is coming back, and he's coming back for a church without a spot or a wrinkle. Yes, we all have fallen short of the glory of God. Hallelujah. My God, being justified freely by his grace through the redemption that is in Christ Jesus. We need Jesus, hallelujah, because he stood in a place for us. He laid his life down for us so that he would be a sin offering for us so that we can be justified before God. Hallelujah, he's the only sacrifice, hallelujah. No other sacrifice is needed. Jesus paid the price on Calvary's cross. Hallelujah. Hallelujah. Yes, he did. So now today, we have a great opportunity to live past this life. Don't you know the Son of Man, he is afraid of death. Hallelujah. Because he thinks it is the end. But I tell you today that we who are Christians, hallelujah, we are not afraid of death because we know that a new world will begin. We know that it will be, hallelujah, a good day every day. We know that a child could play at the hole of a serpent and it would not hurt that child. We know that it will be a day that a lion can be beside a child and a child could rub the lion's mane and the child would not be harmed. That is the kind of day God wants us to have. He wants us to be safe. Hallelujah. He wants us to be good. Hallelujah. He wants us to be all right. Hallelujah. That is why he did what he did. He sent his only begotten son, Jesus the Christ, hallelujah, to die for us on Calvary's cross and to rise up with all power in his hand. Let us know. He lets us know that Jesus Christ overcame death. He took the sting out of death. But until he comes back, until he returns, my God, we are to live life to the fullest for the Lord Jesus Christ, for the building up of the kingdom, hallelujah, to redeem those who are lost, who know the truth. Somebody went down in Jesus' name. Somebody repented of their sins, but they fell back, they fell back, they fell back, and now they need to be reminded what it is to live this life in holiness, to live this life so they can live again. Sometimes we need to be reminded, hallelujah, that we are a hopeful people, that we are full of hope because of what Jesus Christ did for us. We need to be reminded who we are, hallelujah, and whose we are. Sometimes we need to be reminded that God, he has made a way of escape. Hallelujah. Jesus Christ, hallelujah, became that way of escape for us. But we have to say yes to his will, yes to his way. We have to live it. We have to walk in it. And we have to be real about it. Hallelujah, hallelujah, hallelujah, hallelujah. Praise and glorify him on today. This is not playing time. It is praying time, because we know that prayer can go but we cannot go, and God can do what we cannot do. Hallelujah. Let us lean and depend upon the Lord. Hallelujah. He has his hand stretched out wide. Hallelujah. You're not too down low that he cannot pick you up. Will you reach up to the Lord Jesus? Will you reach up to God and hold his hand? Grab a hold of his hand. Hallelujah. Nothing is too hard for God. As long as you're breathing, hallelujah, you have the blood running warm in your veins, you can call upon his name and you can repent. You can change your mindset. Hallelujah. And ask God to help you. Only he can. Stop looking to man. Man cannot help you like God can help you. Man will deceive you. Do not put your confidence in man. Man is only flesh and blood. But look to God, to your very best friend, to your father, to one who will not leave you nor forsake you, but give you the great opportunity to live life in holiness here on this earth. Just say yes to his will, yes to his way. Repent. Change your mindset. Look to God. Read his word. Listen to his word. Apply his word to your everyday life. Be that light. Hallelujah. Be that one that people can look to and say, okay, okay. They change. They used to cuss and swear. They used to drink and on them drugs. They used to be. They used to be. They used to be. But they have changed. How in the world did it happen for them? God did it for them. They seek the Lord. Hallelujah. They called upon the Lord. They called his name. And he answered. Hallelujah. He manifested himself in their life. So now they can be a light coming out of darkness to help you come out of darkness. Hallelujah. Until the marvelous light. Hallelujah. God wants that for us today. He wants us saved. Hallelujah. He wants us all right. Hallelujah. That is why he paid the price on Calvary's cross. Praise the Lord. Praise the Lord. Now let's look at Acts chapter. No, let's first look at Romans. Well, we've already done that. We've looked at Romans. So let's look at Acts chapter 2, verses 38 through 40. Amen. Then Peter said unto them, repent and be baptized, every one of you, in the name of Jesus Christ, for the remission of sins, and ye shall receive the gift of the Holy Ghost. For the promise is unto you and to your children, and to all that are afar off, even as many as the Lord our God shall call. And with many other words did he testify and exhort, saying, save yourselves from this untoward generation. Hallelujah, hallelujah, hallelujah. What wonderful words, because we know what it is to lose a loved one in this world. And we know how it is to lose a loved one who died in Christ Jesus. We know they all right, amen. But we really don't know. God is the judge of those who we think were not saved. We don't know what the last thing was with them, but we know that we hope the best for them. We hope life eternal for them, hallelujah, in a good way, because we know that the soul never dies. The soul will go somewhere, hallelujah. So look at this. Peter is speaking to the people because the people recognize that they have crucified the Lord Jesus the Christ, and they want to know what can be done that they could have salvation. And Peter, he gives them the answer. He lets them know exactly what they must do. And so it is today that we have sinned. Hallelujah. For all have sinned and come short of the glory of God. Romans 3:23. Hallelujah. We all have fallen short. We all have disappointed God. Hallelujah. But our mindset, it has to change. We have to be sick and tired of this falling short and asking God to forgive us, repenting and changing, hallelujah, from sinful ways, going the opposite of what the flesh wants to do, and appreciating the sacrifice that God did for us by sending his only begotten son, hallelujah, into a world, hallelujah, to save us. Jesus the Christ, he did his purpose, hallelujah, and we too have purpose. Amen. Amen. You know, looking at the scripture here, it says,
1: WDVA Danville.

0: At this time, we invite you to stay tuned for the Bethel Way Church of Christ program, where Bishop John Campbell is the pastor. And now, here's Bishop John Campbell with today's message.
1: Yes, God, I need. John, the 9th chapter, are you there? Let's begin reading at verse 1 through 7. And as Jesus passed by, he saw a man which was blind from his birth. And his disciples asked him, saying, Master, who did sin, this man or his parents, that he was born blind? Jesus answered, Neither hath this man sinned, nor his parents, but that the works of God should be made manifest in him. I must work the works of him that sent me while it is day. The night cometh when no man can work. As long as I am in the world, I am the light of the world. When he had thus spoken, he spat on the ground and made clay of the spittle, and he anointed the eyes of the blind man with clay. And verse 7, and said unto him, Go wash in the pool of Siloam, which is by interpretation sent. And the blind man went his way therefore and washed his eyes and came seeing. That's the word of the Lord. I want to preach from this thought. Jesus did it. Jesus did it. You may have your seats in the presence of the Lord. Jesus of Galilee was loved by so many people in his day and time. And he was also hated by so many people in his day and time. He was loved by many because of what he had done as far as touching bodies, being compassionate toward people, and just hanging out with people. You know, we can get so holy and so spiritual that we feel like it's certain folk that we can't hang out with. And where I'm coming from is that sometimes we think that we're better than other folk. The church has to be reminded that you weren't always saved. Can I talk? You weren't always a preacher. You weren't always a deacon. You weren't always a missionary. You weren't always an usher. And God bless our usher. They look so beautiful and serving so diligent today. You weren't always where you are in Christ. So we have to be careful how we put our mouths on people. Because the same person you talk about may be the same one that hires you. Or even fire you. And so Jesus was loved by so many because he just didn't think that he was so much of this and everybody else was lesser than him. And then he was hated because of the many miracles that he performed. Although that was sufficient grounds to despise him, I mean, just think about it. If you were a fisherman by trade or by business, and this man was able to take 2 fish and 5 loaves of bread and feed a multitude of folk, and put you out of business as a fisherman owner of a restaurant, then I will be upset too. I mean, after catching fish all night long, not catching any fish all night long, and Jesus tells you to drop your net on the other side of the boat, and you got a boatload of fish coming in, and you are the owner of the fisherman gallery, and nobody had to come to your restaurant to eat, but Jesus come to you and give you all the fish you need. I mean, I'll be pretty upset with him too. Even if you were a mortician and you own Miller Funeral Home, Harrison Funeral Home, Fisher and Watkins, McLaughlin Funeral Home, and Jesus rode into town touching dead folk and told them to get up from the dead, and now you don't have any bodies to bury. I mean, if the truth be told, I'd be a little upset with him too. But that's not really the main reason they hated Jesus. It wasn't necessarily about all the miracles. They hated Jesus because Jesus was one who spoke truth to power. Jesus said on one occasion that I am the way, the truth, and the life. No man comes unto the Father but by me. He is the embodiment of truth. And when he talked, the Bible said the people were astonished. He talked as the Messiah. And he didn't have to quote from other wise men because the authority of his words superseded their words. Jesus is the maker of heaven and earth. And so everything that came out of his mouth or from his mouth was knowledge and truth in its purest form. And so what Jesus did, oftentimes Jesus used truth to humiliate his opposition. He did not go around trying to embarrass anybody or to belittle anybody. But when you came up against Jesus and you didn't have your stuff together, Jesus would just speak a word of truth and it would literally humiliate you in front of everybody else. And that's why they hated him. And that's the background or the backdrop to this text, because Jesus performed a miracle and those Pharisees and others in the community are upset with Jesus, and Jesus humiliated them with truth. It starts out like this. Jesus was passing by after fleeing from the enemies in the temple. He saw a man that was blind from birth, and his disciples asked him a question. And the Bible said they asked him, "Lord, who did sin? Did he sin or did his parents sin?" And Jesus humiliated even his own disciples here. He said, "Neither did he sin nor did his parents sin." He was saying, "Let me push you out of your narrow, limited thinking. The problem that you see in this man's life is not a penalty or a punishment from God. The problem that you see in this man's life is for the purpose of the glorification of the power of God." In other words, he's in this condition so that the glory of God can be revealed. I feel like talking now. And church, that ought to help us to start thinking about our situations a little bit differently, because we can be so quick to run to the judgment side of God when somebody is going through something. Can I talk here? When it looks like somebody is being paid back for the wrong that they've done in their life, we can be so quick to be judgmental or use the judgment side of God. But the reality is, everything that's on the negative side does not necessarily mean that God is punishing you. That's not how God works. So Jesus straightens out his disciples. He lets them know, your thinking is a little off right now. And he said, nobody sinned. This is not about the penalty or the punishment of God. This is about the purpose of God. This is about my power being revealed. And sometimes, church, God will allow problems. Can I talk? to come upon us so that you can discover his true power. I've said it before, you really won't know that he's a healer until you've been through a sickness. You really don't know that he's a way maker until your back has been pushed up against the wall and you look to your right and your left and you couldn't see your way out. But when you lift your eyes to the hills from which cometh your help, you found out that all of your help came from the Lord. So this is about the purpose of God. And sometimes we gotta allow God to do what he has to do so that we can discover that there's power in his name. And that problem that's in your life is not necessarily a payback. It could be there just to prove to you that God is still sovereign, and that if you trust him in the process, he will show you what his power can do. I wish I had about 30 of y'all that can just lift your hands and say, Pastor, that's where I was some time ago. I had to trust him in the process. And when I lean on him, when I called on his name, I found out he was a very present help in the time of trouble. I found out that he was my strength and my refuge. How many know when you call him, he will? He will show up. And then once God deals with that problem, you'll walk out with a testimony about what you were going through and how God blessed you by virtue of his power. You see, you can't have a testimony until you've been tested. I'm going to say it again. You can't have a testimony until you've been in the fire, till you've been tried, till you've been tested. And once you come through your testimony, you will declare without being shame or too bougie that it was nobody but Jesus. You won't have a problem coming to church on Sunday morning and let the saints know Jesus did this for me. The doctors can scratch their head and wonder how your report changed from this week to from last week. You can say, Dr. Jesus did this. I wish I had somebody that can let somebody else know that one day I was down, but Jesus picked me up. I was out, but Jesus pulled me back in. I was lost, but Jesus turned my life around. Who did it? Jesus did it. But the problem here, the whole notion of the situation is built around the fact that Jesus healed a blind man on the Sabbath day. I mean, really? I mean, what's the best day to heal somebody? They were so concerned about the law, more so about the condition of the man. And church, we got to be careful about being so concerned about laws, rules, and regulations where we miss God when he's healing and doing miracles. Person can get healed and we want to know, how did they get healed? Who laid their hands on them? It doesn't matter. God healed them. I mean, what's the best day for God to heal you? Is it Monday? Tuesday? Here's the thing with me. It really doesn't matter what day he wants to heal me, as long as he touches me. And the clock say, any way you bless me, I feel like running already. Any way you bless me, Lord. I need another witness can say, any way you do it, as long as you do it, I'll be satisfied. Just lay your hands on me, Jesus. Touch me again, Jesus. Heal me again, Jesus. Deliver me again, Jesus. Any way, any day, any way or any day, he wants to work a miracle. It's all right with me. Look at somebody and say, I don't care when he want to do it. Just do it, Lord. And how many know he's able? He's able to do exceedingly. I feel like preaching and abundantly. Above all, we can ask or think according to the power that working in us. That's what I love about him. He's not bound by any day, time of the week. He's not bound by a month or a year. He's not bound by location or who said it, who made it, who bought it. God is greater than all of that. All you have to have is a need in your life for God to do something ordinary in your life. And God is saying, if you call me, I will come to your rescue. Let's do a pew check. Anybody need anything this week? The Lord said, if you call me, I will show up. Call me. You may call me and I can't be found. You may call a family member and they can't be found. But I know somebody that sits high and looks low. I know somebody who never slumbers nor sleeps. That he's always up and he's always on time. And he said, if you call me, I will come to your rescue. He told Moses, I've seen their tears. I've heard their cries. And I've come down to deliver you. I'm here to tell somebody any day now, if you're calling, he's going to show up at your residence. Any day now, God's going to turn it around and it's going to work in your faith. I feel like preaching. Any day now, God's going to flip this script.

Jesus that did this for me. I gotta bring it in. Jesus did. Jesus did. I need you to tap into your future right now. Forget about what the doctors have told you. Forget about what naysayers have said. But speak those things that be not as though they were. And say, yeah, I got this. They said it. But Jesus, when he lays his hands on me, I'm coming out as pure gold. And I'm going to go back to the one that talked about it and say, Jesus did it. Isn't it interesting when you look at this text how so many people didn't have a miracle mentality? It's in verse 8. They go to the neighbors. And some say, yeah, he looks like him. I'm not sure. He walks like him, talks like him, but we're not sure if that is him. And the only way you're not sure is because you lack a miracle mentality. I don't understand how church folk can pray for something, and when the Lord do it, they can't believe he did it. The church was in prayer with Peter while he was in prison. But when he knocked at the door, they didn't believe it was him. You just got through praying for his release. And when God released him, you didn't believe he was there. Not a miracle mentality. And the neighbors take him to the Pharisees. That's a bad mistake. They take him to church folk. Oh, help me, Holy Ghost. And you would think that church folk would be the one to embrace miracles. But watch this. They get the man before the Pharisees. And the Pharisees asked him a question through interrogation. Who healed you? The man said, all I know, it was this man named Jesus. He spat on the ground, made some clay, put him on my eyes, and told me to go wash in the pool of Siloam. And when I did that, I could see. And the Pharisees, Minister Tim, had an issue with that. They said, this man is a sinner. Because if he loved God, he would not break the law. He would not be doing this on the Sabbath day. And listen, you can't get a miracle if your traditions are blinding you. Some of us are so steeped in our tradition. We ain't been doing it this way. It was good for them. Why can't it be good for us? You're missing the whole point. God is moving. God is healing. Done healed, and you still stuck on, we haven't done it this way before. You keep doing the same thing the same old way, you're going to get the same old result. God said I will do a new thing. And some of us are so steeped in tradition that we can't get a miracle if it doesn't come a certain way, or if it's beyond our logical ability to discern, we have a problem with it. But thank God that the Lord is above, beyond tradition. Some tradition, don't get me wrong, can be good. It provides order. But God does what he wants to do
when he wants to do it, how he wants to do it, and who he wants to do it to. Because he's sovereign. Aren't you glad you serve a sovereign God? I thank God for the doctors and their report, but they don't have the last word. When you take your report to Jesus and he examines you and lays hands on me, that's all that matters. They used an old philosophical argument and methodology to try to argue this man from what he believes. This man believes that Jesus did this. He believes that Jesus healed him. But the church don't. So they argue with him. They play with his mind. And you know, we got folk in the church will pray on you and play with your mind. I told you he had favoritism. Sowing discord and dissension. They tweaked his mind a little bit when he told him who healed him. They said, you can't break God's law and be on God's side. Therefore, the man that healed you broke the law. And he can't be sent from God. This man said again, look, I don't know anything about that. But what I do know, for all of my life, I was born this way. All of my life, I couldn't see. And this man came along and anointed my eyes and told me to go and wash. And when I did it, I'm here to tell you, when I did what he said, when I stepped out on his word, when I trusted his word, I came back seeing. All I know, I was blind, but now I see. And you see, that man had something that they didn't have. The first thing he had was a touch from the Lord. I said he had a touch from the Lord. And none of them had been touched before like that by Jesus. And it's something different when Jesus touches you. That's why some of you got excited this morning and send up praise like you did, because you serve a God like that. That's why some of you got excited and praised God like you did, because you already been touched by God. You know what a touch from God can do. In fact, he woke you up this morning. How many glad he woke you up this morning? It wasn't the alarm clock that woke you up. He touched you and told your mind that the clock was going off. But he touched you. You wouldn't have hit the clock if he hadn't touched your mind and told you to get up from your bed. Let me do a pew check right now. Is there anybody here who can testify that Jesus touched me in some way in my life? He touched my troubled mind. He touched my broken heart. He touched my sick body. He touched me. He touched me.

0: like I do because I realize that the doctor couldn't do it. I realize that man couldn't do it. It's nobody but Jesus. Nobody but the Lord. I gotta bring it on in. When they went to his parents, since they couldn't get an answer they wanted from him, they went to his parents. They asked him the same question. Who healed him? The parents said, he's of age. You ask him yourself. And they had to be very careful and strategic in answering them in fear of their own life based on what they said. But the Bible says, you ask him. Because when you're fearful, fear will get in the way and say you can't go or do anything. Fear will get in your way and say you can't go back to school, say you're too old. Fear will get in your way and you say you can't step out on faith and start your own business. Fear will get in your way and say you got to remind yourself of that abusive situation because you can't make it by yourself. Fear will say you need to write out your eulogy after you get a negative report. Fear will blind you of the possibilities of the power of God that's in you. This man had a touch from Jesus.
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5: Praise the Lord, everybody. This is Bishop Michael J. Thompson of Jerusalem Church of God, where everyone in the church is somebody, and Jesus is the reason for it all, the main attraction. Be encouraged, and remember, it ain't over till God says it's over. All right? He told us in the book of Ezekiel, the 20th chapter and verse 12, "Moreover, I gave them my Sabbath to be a sign between me and thee, that they may know that I am the Lord thy God that sanctifies you." The Sabbath sets you apart, separates you. And Jesus himself entered into the synagogue according to his custom on the Sabbath day. Till then, be blessed. And I don't care what the enemy trying to do. God got a message for this mess age. Be healed and be delivered and set free by the power of the Holy Ghost. Every first and third Sunday of each month from 2 to 3, we'll be on broadcast. All right? God got a word. God got a word. Be blessed. Tell a neighbor, tell a friend. Until then, be blessed, be healed, be set free by the power of the Holy Ghost. God bless you. And I want each and every one of you to know that God got a blessing with your name on it.

little song we had the chance to record some time ago. Take the time out and do it again tonight. Hallelujah. I overheard a conversation a while back. Two brothers were talking about how it was when they first accepted Christ in their life. One of the young men said, well, you know, it was the strangest thing, but it was the best thing that ever happened to me. He said, you know, I was sitting in a church one night, and as that old gray-headed preacher began preaching, he said, something started happening inside me. And it was kind of like the experience that Jeremiah had. Said it was kind of like fire set up in my bones. Anybody know the thing about that? And he said it just kept building and building and building and building and building. So I had to get up and testify about what was going on in my life. And he said, I told him, he said, it was just like kind of like a blind man. He explained and he said,

0: May we have your attention because...
1: Let me tell you about a man who knows all of my flaws but still loves me. Let me introduce you to this man who won't ever bring your past up again.
0: If you're not too busy,
1: do you have a minute to list about the one who can replace all that's missed?
0: I can't really put it in the words, but that's just...
1: There is just something about...
0: I don't know everything, but I know this.
1: I know that I cannot live without him.
0: We want to tell you about him. He's our hero.

Hallelujah. You know, Jesus wakes me up sometimes early in the morning with a message. And the message that I have for you today is that He's the only

my life. But when I look back over my life, I think about what I was and what I am. But I don't give myself any credit at all. I give it all to the Word of God. It was the Bible

I want to ask you a question. Have you ever been doing something or involved in something that you thought you was right? Your conscience didn't bother you? What folks said about you didn't bother you? How folks felt about you didn't bother you? Because you wanted to go on with your own life because you thought it was right. Well, that's the way I was. Then after a while, you find out that you were just as wrong. And all the time, you've been thinking you was right. You know how you can feel then? How embarrassed you can be, knowing that everybody else knew it all the time. It used to be a time in my life

0: 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I'll be sharing a Bible verse and brief exhortation on the Word of God to give encouragement, explanation, and enlightenment to strengthen and inspire you as we both journey through these perilous waters of life. Isaiah 40:8 says, "The grass withereth, the flower fadeth, but the word of our God shall stand forever." 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
1: 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If you need additional information, contact Brother Andrew Lewis at 434-441-6854. And remember, you're welcome at the North New Hope Missionary Baptist Church, 123 Old Piney Forest Road,

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I speak blessings, purchase possessions. 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
7: Praise the Lord, everybody. This is Bishop Michael J. Thompson of Jerusalem Church of God. With everyone in the church, there's somebody, and Jesus is the reason for it all. The main attraction. Be encouraged, and remember, it ain't over till God says it's over. All right? He told us in the book of Ezekiel, the 20th chapter and verse 12. Moreover, I gave them my Sabbath to be a sign between me and thee, that they may know thy I am, the Lord thy God, that sanctifies you. The Sabbath sets you apart, separates you. And Jesus himself entered into the synagogue according to his custom on the Sabbath day. Till then, be blessed. And I don't care what the enemy trying to do. God got a message for this mess age. Be healed and be delivered and set free by the power of the Holy Ghost. Every first and third Sunday of each month from 2 to 3, we'll be on broadcast. All right? God got a word. God got a word. Be blessed. Tell a neighbor, tell a friend. Until then, be blessed, be healed, be set free by the power of the Holy Ghost. God bless you. And I want each and every one of you to know that God got a blessing with your name on it.

0: really do.
1: Before the beginning of time,
0: that was me.
1: I had a plan.
0: And that was you.
1: And you were on my mind. All I ask is that you believe.
0: I created you in my image to be my friend.
1: Believe that I love you, that I gave everything for you.

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Come on, Minister Freeman.

0: Matthew 4 and 4 reads, "Men shall not live by bread alone, but by every word that proceeds out of the mouth of God." We're living in very troubling times and dealing with complex situations that are literally driving us to our knees in prayer. God's Word is a sure and stable foundation to sustain us in our daily walk in these uncharted times. Tune in for the Bible verse of today on Monday, Tuesday, Thursday, and Friday at 3:05 p.m. and on Wednesdays at 4:05 p.m. for the Bible verse of the day. I'll be sharing a Bible verse and brief exhortation on the Word of God to give encouragement, explanation, and enlightenment to strengthen and inspire you as we both journey through these perilous waters of life. Isaiah 40 and 8 says, "The grass withereth, the flower fadeth, but the word of our God shall stand forever." 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
3: Hello, I'm Trooper William Davis with the Virginia State Police. Thousands of Virginians are killed unnecessarily each year in alcohol-related traffic crashes. So let me warn you, if you are caught drunk driving, you will go to jail. Why take the risk? The consequences are too high. 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So don't make the foolish decision to drink and drive. I'm Trooper William Davis with the Virginia State Police. Over the limit, under arrest.
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We're living in a time where everybody is struggling for their lives. They're stressed, they're depressed. But with the power invested in me, I came to speak life over you. I speak blessings of health, blessings of peace. To my brothers and sisters all around the world, especially those in South Africa, struggling with AIDS.

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1: 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The speaker is Brother Jimmy Myers.

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And they used to sing old songs that says this for him. They said,

0: So, Daddy, what made you become the man that you are today?
1: Well, Kayla, when I was a little boy, I remember watching my father and how he had gotten fired from his job one day. And, you know, the expression that was on his face, watching him going through the welfare line and, you know, public assistance line, it was unreal. He's always there. And I was always taught by your Uncle James and your grandmother and your Aunt Teresa that he's always there. God will always be there in spite of. The Bible says that he will never leave you, nor forsake you. And that's what I want to teach you today, is that

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6: 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If you need additional information, contact Brother Andrew Lewis at 434-441-6854. And remember, you're welcome at the North New Hope Missionary Baptist Church, 123 Old Piney Forest Road, Danville.
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7: Come on, don't stop praising Him. 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Because He's worthy to be praised. Hallelujah. Glory be to the name of Jesus. First, give me honor to God. For He's Alpha and Omega.
8: the beginning and the end. Go ahead and praise him. Thank you, Jesus. When we left the city of Philadelphia, Pennsylvania, we had one purpose in mind. Hallelujah. And that was to lift up the holy name of Jesus. Because I know he's worthy to be praised. Hallelujah. While standing and looking at the many people that have come through the door,

play the hand. Some whose steps have gotten slower, and some can't jump as high as they used to. When I look around and see them still giving God the praise, it makes me think about a story that I was told about a man who had been in church over 50 years. Said he was in testimony meeting when he's out on the edge of his seat and lean on his walking cane. He said, since the Lord saved me, sanctified me, and Holy Ghost filled me, I've been running trying to make 100. 99.5 won't do. How many know it tonight? If you know it, just give God some praise. Hallelujah.

what he said. But I made another step.

0: tune in to the North New Hope Baptist Church program with Pastor-elect Reverend William S. Wilson, Jr. on the first Sunday of each month from 4:30 until 5 p.m. The North New Hope Baptist Church is located at 123 Old Piney Forest Road here in the great city of Danville, Virginia. Now, here's Reverend William S. Wilson, Jr., Pastor-elect of New Hope Baptist Church.
1: Verse 2. John chapter 12, verse 2. I'm going to ask you to stand in reverence to the word. John chapter 2, beginning with John chapter 12. Verse number 2. John chapter 12, verse number 2. If you found it, say amen. If you haven't found it, say hold it.

Amen, amen. I'll be reciting this from the King James Version of the Bible. It reads, "There they made him a supper, and Martha served." Thus ends the reading of God's holy word. You may be seated. There they made him a supper, and Martha served. I want to use for a subject this morning, this afternoon, a supper for the Savior. A supper for the Savior. Let us pray. Come, Holy Spirit, come. In Jesus' name we pray. Amen. My brothers and sisters, when you see one name, another one pops up. Every time you see Martha, Mary pops up. And every time you see those two sisters, the order is always the same. Martha's first, then Mary. The crazy part for me and my little crazy mind is, why is it that Martha is always mentioned first and then Mary? Maybe Martha is the oldest, amen? Maybe Martha has the greater notoriety. Maybe Martha got all the money. You know, Martha is blessed and Mary's broke. You know, we do rank folk according to their bank account. Somebody comes by us broke, that's one response. But if somebody got a whole lot of bank, got a little money in their pocket, changes our perspective. So we don't know why Mary is always second, but Martha is first. And so before we can get through chapter 2, Martha's name comes up first. And then when we get to the latter verses, up comes Mary's name. Martha serves. Mary gives the oil and anoints his feet. Martha serves first, and Mary sits at feet at Jesus' feet. We don't know why order is established. We don't know why one is in front of the other. But one thing that we do know is that when God's in charge, we don't always know why he does what he does. And we don't know why he puts one in front of the other. We don't know why he orchestrates things up at the front and then puts something right up underneath it. But one thing we do is we gotta trust him. In the midst of our questions, we have to trust him. So today, brothers and sisters, we're going to deal with that first sister. Because we know Mary gets a lot of the attention. She anoints Jesus' feet. She sat by his feet and listens to him teach. And so she grabs a lot of attention. So, but today we want to look at Martha and see what she has to teach us and tell us about what she does and how the Lord responds to her. So I invite you to come with us for a few moments as we try to investigate our Well, brothers and sisters, chapter 12 in the Gospel of John is extraordinarily important. Anytime we talk about John and John's Gospel, that Johannine Gospel, we are dealing with the fact that John's primary focus is to deal with Jesus in the province of Galilee. Matthew, Mark, and Luke deals with Galilee, I'm sorry, but John deals with Jesus in Judea, his ministry in Judea, what he did in the towns and the villages in Judea. So it is no accident that chapter 12 is important to us
because of the fact that it is in chapter 12 where there is a intersection of Jesus' public ministry with Jesus' private ministry. The public and the private come together in this text. And on top of that, he's in Bethany. He's only 2 miles from Jerusalem. And Jesus is coming into Bethany with those Passover pilgrims. It is only 2 months away from his death and crucifixion. And so chapter 12 is important because Jesus' public ministry is getting ready to expire. And now his work got to show up stronger than his public ministry. Jesus is not going to be teaching anymore. He's not going to be that itinerant ministry where he goes from one town to the other, one city to the other. Now, whatever he has done, going to have to show up because he will no longer be in the flesh talking and preaching and teaching. So in this text, it is, here is Lazarus. Lord have mercy. The miracle. The one that Jesus had raised from the dead. The third person that he had raised from the dead. He raised up 2 men and 1 woman. He raised the man who was at Nain, the widow's son. He raised him from the dead. He raised Jairus' daughter from the dead. And now, here is the crown jewel of them all. Because Lazarus had been dead for 4 days. And Jesus lifted him up and raised him from the dead. And now he is at the supper. The supper was not for Lazarus. It had been done for Jesus. And when I was going through some of my research, trying to figure out whose house it was, I used to think that it was Martha's house. I thought that's where Martha and Mary and Lazarus lived. But research has told me that it wasn't their house. It was Simon the leper. That was one of the lepers that Jesus had cleansed. Now, brothers and sisters, I don't know about you, but going to a leper's house for supper is not quite my idea. And you know, leprosy was a dirty disease. Amen. Because if you remember when Jesus met this leper who came down and worshiped him, the leper asked the Lord to be cleansed and not healed because leprosy was a dirty disease. It was a nasty disease. It was a filthy disease. So for this supper to be at the leper's house, man, that's saying something. Man, let me tell you something. I better not see nothing dirty. Amen. Them cups better be clean. Them dishes better be nice and bright. Amen, y'all. Y'all know how we go. Amen. The first thing you go invited to somebody's house, first thing you looking at is. Amen. Amen. So this dinner was at Simon the leper's house, whom Jesus had cleansed. Amen. That's one miracle. Then there was the other miracle, the big elephant in the room, Lazarus, been dead for 4 days. And Lazarus ain't saying nothing. Simon the leper ain't saying nothing. Boy, that could help us, you know. The question that comes in, how did you feel when you came out of the wilderness, Simon? How did it feel to have your hands finally cleansed? How did it feel to have your skin without any sores on it? How did it feel to be able to talk quite quickly and to talk with a strong voice without having wheeziness, acting like you had asthma? How did it feel when the Lord turned all of that around for you? How did it feel? We don't know a thing.
And then the granddaddy of all, Lazarus, ain't said a word. You've been dead 4 days, Lazarus. What did you see? Where did you go? Did you go to heaven and then had to be snatched back? Or did you go into the bowels of hell since Jesus had not been to the cross and had not been resurrected? And where did you go? Or did you just stay in a spot in the middle between heaven and hell? Did you go to Abraham's bosom? If you do it up there, who did you hear? Who did you see? Who talked to you? Who did you listen to? Where did you go, Lazarus? We don't know. And he's quiet on it. But here comes Martha, the servant. Now, Martha was loaded. Martha had money. And Martha represents one of those beautiful portraits of what it means to have money and the Messiah. Have you ever thought about how you would feel to have cash and Christ? To have gold and God? Have you ever thought about how the Lord could enrich you to the point where you got both of them and none of them are in tension with each other? Do you not know, brothers and sisters, that whatever God gives you is a trust? He trusts you with a house. He trusts you with a home. He trusts you with a car. He trusts you even with good health, and then he will trust you with what you have. And sometimes I believe God puts us at a test, not for him, but for us. Amen? God will give us some stuff, and then he'll step back and see if we love the stuff more than him. Amen. Sometimes we might just, get blessed and get a few pennies in our pocket, and then he'll step back and see what they gonna do. Me and my wife were talking the other day, and there's a person who is near and dear to us, and that person lost the car. Couldn't get around. Couldn't move around. That rascal stayed in church. They were in church that time, church door. And then the Lord opened up the door. Gave them a car. All of a sudden, got a headache on Sunday morning. All of a sudden, blood pressure high Sunday morning. All of a sudden, can't go over here. Can't do this over here. And I said, my God, God will trust you with stuff and prove to you how deep you are or how shallow you are. When we don't have stuff, maybe it's because God don't trust us. Maybe God can't trust you to have good health because you'll squander it. Maybe God won't give you the desires of your heart because he knows that if he gives it to you, your worship may calm down or cool off. Perhaps. But brothers and sisters, what can we learn about Martha? I'm glad you asked. And I'm almost done. Martha served. Martha was the servant. And she had in her heart, what can I do for Jesus? Amen. I remember Janet Jackson, who wrote that song, who sung that song, 20, 30 years ago? What have you done for me lately? And I hear God talking to us. I hear God telling us. I hear God asking the question to us, what have you done for the Lord lately? Have you praised him? Have you worshiped him? Have you read his word? Have you bowed down in prayer? Have you taken him for his word? Have you really lifted him up when you started feeling bad? Have you given God the glory that he deserves? Have you ever stood up for him when everybody was turning against him? Have you stood alone? What have you done for him lately? Martha said, when she turned around and saw her brother
who had been dead for 4 days, said, I'm going to make him a supper. I'm going to cook him something to eat. That's the least I can do. And guess what? When she put the table together, Simon the leper, that's a miracle. Lazarus, that's a miracle. And I love what the commentator said. They called them two of Jesus' trophies. That Lazarus was a trophy. Simon the leper was one of his trophies. Because he didn't have to say anything. He could just point to the miracle. It's almost like he would dare say, well, Jesus, what can you do? He just points. You want to know what I can do? That's what I can do. Amen. Amen. I'm the one. I can sustain you and your body full of cancer. I can keep you up when the doctor said you should have been dead 10 years ago. I can get your heart to keep beating even though you had triple bypass surgery. I can keep you living. Even though you're feeling bad and feeling down and feeling out, and the doctor said, I don't know why you're still here, but the Lord can do it. Martha served. And because she served, Jesus drew the miracle. You need a miracle? Martha, what would you tell somebody who needs a miracle? Martha, what would you tell somebody who needs you to come through for them? Martha, what would you tell them in order that somebody needs a breakthrough and needs deliverance? She tell you, get out and serve it. Roll up your sleeves. Do something for Jesus. Maybe the reason why your stuff is delayed is because you ain't serving. Because sometimes it's easy to holler, thank you, Jesus, but you won't lift a quarter. Hallelujah. Not trying to make any disparagements on worship, because worship is great, but you got to also know how to serve. Do we serve one another? Are we really looking out for our brothers and sisters? Do we really do the things that the Lord would require us to do? Brothers and sisters, Martha said that if you really want these miracles to come around, start serving. Start serving your brothers and sisters. Have a servant heart. Bow down and take off the arrogance. Take off the presumption. And start serving your humanity. And serve people and you will serve God through them. Because you know what, folks? If you say you love God and hate your enemy and hate your brother, hate your sister, the word says you're a liar and the truth ain't in you. Somebody had called to him one day, and I'm really done. He says, somebody gets to the Lord, and the Lord said, when I was hungry, you fed me. When I was in prison, you visited me. When I didn't have any clothes, you clothed me. Then somebody says, wait a minute, Jesus, when were you hungry? When were you naked? When were you homeless? Jesus says, whatever you've done to the least of these, you've also done it unto me. What we need, brothers and sisters, is some serving saints. Saints who will put the towel in their hands, wrap it around themselves, and wash our brothers and sisters' feet. We need more serving saints. Somebody who don't mind putting in the time to try to make sure that God's world is better, that God's church is better, that God's choir is better, that God's ushers is better, that God's preachers is better, that God's children is better,
We need some serving saints who don't mind rolling up their sleeves and giving God all of their talents and all of their treasures. They don't mind giving God all of their abilities so that the kingdom of God can go forth. Thank you, saints, who don't mind serving God, who don't mind lifting up the name of Jesus by any means necessary. Thank you, saints. And all I want to say, and as I close this message, my humble cry is, use me, Lord. Use me for thy service. Use me, Lord. Help me tell the story. Yes, I will obey. I'll go all the way. Use me, Lord. Use me. Use me when I'm down and out. Use me when I cannot put two nickels together. Use me, Lord, when I'm broke, busted, and disgusted. Use me, Lord, when I can't see my way. Use me, Lord, when I don't know which way to turn. Use me, Lord, use me for your service. I may not be much, but use me, Lord. I may not have people downtown, but use me, Lord. I may not have a house on a hill, but use me, Lord. When men will not recognize me, I'm going to let you use me, Lord. Use me, Lord. Use me, Lord. Use me, Lord. I may not be much, but use me, Lord. I may not have a whole lot going for me, but use me, Lord. Because when you use me, the miracles will come. The breakthroughs will come. The deliverance will come. If I just use me, Lord. That's my plea. That's what I learned from Martha. That's what I learned from that great saint of God. When the Bible says the supper was made and Martha served. Let us all stand. Let us all stand. While the blood runs warm in our veins, while we have the activities of our limbs,

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You don't have to look at your neighbor. Let Jesus bring you to the

0: come down. 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
1: Right now.
0: Would there be one? Would there be two?

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0: He's able.

0: Let us bow in a word of prayer. Our Father and our God, we thank you today. We thank you for the opportunity to come to this altar and give you thanks. Lord, we know that we have all fallen short of the glory of God. But Father, we come to you asking you to forgive us of all of our sins, all of our shortcomings, all of our faults, all of our failures. Father, in the name of Jesus, we ask you right now in Jesus' name to search our hearts. Lord, if there's anything in our hearts that's not right with you, Lord, we pray right now that you cast it out, take it out, and create within us a clean heart and renew within us the right spirit. Father, some of us here need healing in these bodies. The bodies are breaking down, Lord, and we need you to touch us right now. We're taking medications. We're taking all types of medical protocols. Father, we dedicate this month as a month of healing. And Lord, we're asking you for everything. We're asking you right now, Lord, to heal these physical bodies. Lord, we're asking you right now, these bodies that are racked with pain. Lord, these bodies that are breaking down. Lord, we know you can fix it right now. Lord, if you want to, you can do it right now. You can deliver us right now. You can set us free right now. And Lord, we believe, we know, and we are sure that you can do it. And Lord, we also believe that you will do it. And Father, right now, we're stepping on that will right now. We're stepping into that will right now. Lord, heal us physically. Heal us emotionally. Heal us spiritually. Heal our families. Heal our hearts. In Jesus' name, Father, right now, regulate the heart so that the heart beats right. Regulate, Lord God, all of the organs so that they may function right. And then, Lord, regulate our minds that we might live right.
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4: Good morning, Oak Grove. How are you doing today? It is indeed an honor and a privilege to be here with you once again. Of all the people that you could have called to celebrate with you on this grand occasion, I'm humbled to think that somebody thought that I would be worthy enough to stand here in this pulpit to proclaim a word from the Lord for you, and for that I am forever grateful. We do honor your pastor and your first lady today, as well as Reverend Robinson, who sits here in the pulpit. We honor your deacons, your trustees, and all of your officers and officials. We are most grateful for these singing saints who are sitting behind me, and these marvelous musicians who have helped to usher us into this moment. And we thank God for everyone who's taken a part thus far to get us this far in our service. Amen. I promise you I will not be long. I had to go to the bathroom a moment ago. Anybody know anything about fluid pills? And when I walked in the back, I smelled something coming from the basement that let me know that I need to hurry up because you all have something good waiting on you. Amen? Amen. If you would, please, turn your attention to the book of Matthew. Go to Matthew chapter 7. And when you get to Matthew chapter 7, if you will, find your way down to verse number 24. This morning we're going to look at Matthew chapter 7, verses 24 through 27. And if you're trying to locate it on your Bible or on your device, say hold on for a minute. There being no holdups, hear ye now the reading of God's word. Therefore, whosoever heareth these sayings of mine and doeth them, I will liken him unto a wise man which built his house upon a rock. And the rain descended, and the floods came, and the winds blew, and beat upon that house, and it fell not, for it was founded upon a rock. And everyone that heareth these sayings of mine and doeth not them shall be likened unto a foolish man who built his house upon the sand. And the rains descended, and the floods came, and the winds blew, and beat upon that house, and it fell, and great was the fall of it. Glory be to the Father, to the Son, and to the Holy Spirit, as it was in the beginning, may it now and forever shall be, world without end. Amen. You may take your seats. For the time that has been allotted to me this morning, I would like to speak to you from the following idea. It's called foundations. Foundations. As a child growing up in my mama's house, one thing that I did every week was to go to church. That was not an option. That was not something up for debate in my mama's house. On Sunday, you were going to church. And not only on Sunday, but it seems to me that every time, I said every time, the doors of the church opened, my mama had me sitting up in it. It did not matter if it was my home church, the Shady Grove Baptist Church in Pelham, North Carolina, or if it was her grandfather's church, which was the historic Ebenezer Baptist Church in Providence, North Carolina, or even over here at my daddy's church at the Shiloh Baptist Church on 901 Bed Street. Every time the doors opened, it seemed like I was there. Sunday school, Sunday morning worship, afternoon worship, evening worship. As I stand here and look at this table, we didn't have communion during morning worship. We had to come back at 6 o'clock in the evening. We were there too. A baptismal service, vacation Bible school, Baptist training unit. Every time a seasonal revival came through, back then they did them 5 days a week, and we were there every night. My mama had me in the church, but not only for church services. My mom was working in the church, so every time she went, I had to go too. She was on the clerical staff, which was like an administrative staff that handled the programs and the administrative things of the church. I had to go too. She sung in the senior choir, the Vesper Lights choir, the mass choir, so I had to go to choir rehearsal too. My grandmother served on the usher board, and my mother used to take her to meetings for the usher board. I sat in on those too. And the missionary meetings that happened in everybody's home according to where you live, the little clusters, I was in those too. Every time it seems like the doors of the church opened or there was something going on in the church, you could best believe that I was up in there because of my mother. And years later, when I had moved out of the house and I thought I had gotten grown, I asked my mama, "Why did you keep me in the church so much?" And my mama simply looked at me and she said, "Well, I figured that if I kept on taking you there, maybe something would rub off on you that would help you and hold you as you got older long after I had gone." And I'm not ashamed to admit that I did not enjoy or appreciate going to church as much as my mother drove me there. But now that I've seen a few years come and go, and that now that I've blown a few candles off of the cake, I am grateful for that time that my mom drug me to church, made me go to church, had me up in the church, because what I did not know is that she was giving me perhaps the greatest blessing that I have ever received in my life. She was leading me down a path that allowed me to establish my own personal relationship with Jesus Christ. She was giving me a foundation that I would be able to stand on now, long after she has gone. I am most grateful for the foundation that my mother helped me to set in my own personal relationship with Jesus Christ. And I'm here to tell you today that if you're going to make it in life, if you're going to see a few birthdays come and go, if you're going to be able to withstand the storms that seem to pop up out of anywhere, you had better make sure that you have a firm foundation upon which to stand. Foundations seems to be what Jesus is talking about in this text that I've chosen for you today. But before we go into the breakdown of the text, allow me, if you would, to give you a little bit of the background of what's going on. Is that all right with y'all? Can I preach just a little while in here? The Bible has us to know that Jesus had a unique way of getting across the truth about life, the gospel, and the kingdom of God. Read again, if you would, his record of preaching and teachings in the first four books of the New Testament, and you will discover that Jesus' main teaching approach was through the use of moralistic short stories that are known to us as parables. A parable, for those who may not know, is an earthly story that uses common, everyday, and average things to give us a glimpse of heavenly things. A parable doesn't focus so much on things that are outside of us, but rather it seeks to shape what's inside or within us. The writers of the four Gospels tell us that time and time again, whether he was preaching or teaching or trying to reveal some principle or fact about life, the gospel, and the kingdom, our Lord used this method of storytelling called a parable to get his point across. He tells us at one point in the gospel message about a boy like me who got too big for his britches and wasted all of his riches in a country far away from his home. But the glory about that parable was not the boy's inconsiderateness or his ignorance or his iniquitous indulgence. The glory of that story was that eventually that boy came to himself and came back home and found his father's love to be forgiven. At another point in the gospel message, Jesus tells us about a field that he likens and compares to the church. And in doing so, he makes the remark that things in the field, as well as things in the church, are not what they're supposed to be. He tells us that there's trouble in the field and there's turmoil in the church because someone's been fooling around and has purposely messed things up. The field was set aside for the planting and the producing of wheat. But Jesus tells us that thanks to the antics of an adversary, not everything in the field is really wheat. There are some wheat imitators hanging around the field. They look like wheat, and they sit where the wheat sit, and they pretend to be wheat, but in actuality, Jesus says they are really tares. They call themselves Christians. They call themselves evangelicals. They call themselves nationals. They look like wheat, but in all actuality, they're not wheat. They are tares. And Jesus says that when the keeper of the field comes along and discovers what has happened, he asks the owner of the field, "What are we going to do about the wheat imitators? Should we try to pull them up and purge them? Should we try to put them out and get them out of the way? Should we attempt to uproot and unseat them? Should we embark upon a campaign or a crusade to unearth and evict the wheat, the tares from the wheat? What shall we do about these wheat imitators that are polluting and poisoning this place? But according to Jesus, the owner of the field simply says, just leave them alone. Don't waste your time, your energy, and your focus on trying to get rid of the tares. For in doing so, you just may harm some of the wheat in the process. So just leave them alone and let them be. They may think that they've gotten over. They may think that they're taking over. They may even have the audacity to think that they're running and ruining things. But later on, when I come to collect the harvest, I'll personally take care of them by myself. And God would have me to tell you today that surely we are living in a time of tares in the wheat. But don't you lose your focus. Don't become distracted. Don't fool around so much with the tares that you don't forget that you are wheat. Leave them alone. Let God handle them. And you just keep on living right and doing right according to the word and the will of God. Yes. And now, in the closing verse of this seventh chapter of Matthew, here we see Jesus preaching what is known as the Sermon on the Mount. And Jesus once again uses this parabolic method, and he tells us here that all of us are really general contractors. You may think that you're a teacher or a trash collector, but you're really a general contractor. You may think you're a policeman or a politician, but Jesus says in reality, you're a general contractor. You may think you are a housewife, a businessman, or a businesswoman, but in fact, you are just a general contractor. You may think you are a barber or a beautician, a butcher or a baker, but still, you're just a general contractor. You may work for some large or some small corporation. You may preach before a congregation every Sunday. You may run up and down a court or a track or a field. You may have a title in front of your name or letters behind it that supposedly describe who you are and what you do. But according to Jesus right here, we're all just a bunch of general contractors. And I say that to you today because the analogy that Jesus makes right here in this text is that we're all builders of something. I'm building, you're building, everybody in here today is working on building something. Some folk are building a marriage. Someone today is trying to build a house with the hope of transforming it into a happy home. Somebody else is pouring out their heart and soul into building a professional career. Several others in here are trying earnestly to build up their relationship with God. Everybody in here today is working on building something. You're trying to make some mark upon the sands of time, trying to do something that will last beyond your years, trying to build something that will stand as a lasting legacy and something that will stand as a noble heritage for the generations to come behind you. Everybody in here should be working on building something. Jesus says that there are two men who have the good intention of building a house. Notice, if you would, that he doesn't go into detail about their backgrounds. Notice, if you would, that he doesn't see the necessity of telling us where they currently live. Notice, if you would, that he doesn't talk about who their families are or whether they're rich or poor or the origin of their race. Jesus does not tell us anything about where they went to school or even what church they belong to. He doesn't even mention their pastor's name. According to Jesus, all we need to know about these two men is that they are both have one thing in common, and that is that both of them have the foresight to determine that he needs a house in which he has to live. In listening to our Lord right here, we find that these two men have some commonalities. They are identical in idea, for they both want to build a house. They are identical in effort, for they both put forth the necessary sweat and equity required to complete the task, and there seems to be no difference in their resources, for they both have access to the materials that they need to get the job done. They both are alike and similar in so many ways, but there is one striking difference between the two of them, and that is in their choice of where to build. Jesus tells us that one man decides to build his house on ground that is rocky and hard, while the other man chooses ground that is soft and sandy. And I don't know for sure why they chose to build their houses on different places. Both of them have the desire to build. Both of them have the strength to build. Both of them have the resources to build. But for some reason or another, they've chosen different locations. I don't know why one of them decided to build on the salt and the sandy ground. Perhaps the rocky location was not as pretty as that one. You see, trees and grass and flowers can't grow in a rocky place. They've best grown in places where the ground is moist and soft. Perhaps one of the men determined that if I build my house where the ground is soft, I can really give my yard a fabulous makeover. I can plant flowers and trees all around. I can detach the grass and aerate the land so that it will give me some good-looking grass. And if I give myself a good-looking landscape, that means that when I get ready to sell it, it's going to increase the marketability of the house, and I'll be able to get a little more money. Yeah, it's going to make my house the envy of all the houses in the neighborhood. This man chose, perhaps, to build on soft and sandy ground because he was more concerned about how his house looked. And I don't know for sure, but perhaps he wanted to make sure it looked good to everybody that drove past and saw it. But God told me to tell you today that everything that might look good to you might not be good for you. Am I right about that? Just because it looks good on the outside and just because it may look good to everybody else doesn't mean it is good if it's not built on the right foundation. I tell you, I don't know for sure, but maybe the other man chose the rocky ground because he wasn't so concerned about the outward appearance of his home. Perhaps he didn't give a hoot about how it looked to his neighbors and anyone else. Perhaps all he was concerned about was with making sure that his place was safe, secure, and stable. Some place that was strong enough and sturdy enough to withstand the storms of life. Some place that would be a safe haven for him as well as his family. Some place where he could raise his children, rest his head, and receive his meals and reverence the God that he served. So he chose a place that wasn't as pretty, but was much more steady and stable and sturdy. Perhaps he wasn't concerned with how it looked, but he was concerned with whether or not it could last. Now allow me, if you would, to make some observations from this text based upon what I see right here in verses 24 through 27. And the reason I want to pull these observations up today is it might just help you and I as we continue along the way with our building projects, because like I said, we are all general contractors. Is that all right with y'all? Can I have just 10 more minutes of your time and I'll be out the way? Now, the first thing that I want to bring to your attention is simply this. It is something that I've already said to you, and that is that everybody in here has to build something. Yes, you've got to build. You've got to do something while you're here on this earth, something that's going to last and live on beyond you, that's going to make an impact on the next generation, that's going to keep life and liberty flowing throughout your family, and it's going to help to raise up the community in which you live. Everybody has to build something. And to that end, everyone has to decide what it is that he or she she is going to build. Some will build homes. Some will build neighborhoods. Some will build careers. Some will build families. And others will build business coalitions. Yes, some of us are going to build bridges that lead others out of poverty and into prosperity. Some will build in religion. Some will build in politics. Some will build in medicine. Some will build in education. Some will build in social services. Everybody has to build something. It does not matter where you build or what you're building, but the point is that everybody has to be about the business of building something. And not only must everybody build something, this text also suggests that everybody has a choice of foundations upon which to build. There is no written rule on where you have to build. The choice is yours. You can build your house wherever you please, just like the two men right here in this text. Both of them had options. Both of them had alternatives. Both of them had selections. Both of them had a choice of where they wanted to build. And God would have me to tell you today that you and I both have to make a choice of where we're going to build. We both have a choice of foundations, but you need to just be sure and be careful about what you build on and where you build it. Be very careful of where and what you build your house upon. Be careful about where and what you build your family upon. Be careful about what you build your life upon. Be careful about what and what you build your future upon. Because even though everybody has a choice, you need to make sure that the choices you make today won't come back to hurt and haunt you tomorrow. Am I right about that? Don't get caught up in the secular. Don't get sucked in by the temporal. Don't just hop on the bandwagon for what's hip and hop and happening right now. Don't choose your sight because it looks pretty. But you ought to choose your sight because of the support and the strength that it gives in whatever you are building. The songwriter says to build your hopes on things eternal. And that's my advice to you today, that where you build your house ought to be on something that's going to last. We ought to be building whatever it is we're building on a foundation that will hold it. And that leads me to my next point for today. You've got to be careful about the foundation you choose, simply because every foundation has to be tried. It doesn't matter how cute it is, it's going to have to be tried. It doesn't matter how pretty it may be, it's going to have to be tried. It doesn't matter how long it took you to build it, it has to be tried. It doesn't matter how much blood and sweat and tears you put into it, it has to be tried. It can be new and improved. It can be the latest and greatest thing, but until it has been tried and tested, it ain't hitting no much. Yes, everything that you're trying to build in life is going to have to be tried. The Bible says that both of these men built their houses upon a chosen foundation. And after they built their houses, the Bible says that the rain fell and the floods came and the wind blew at hurricane strength. It says that the full force of the storm was felt by both of these buildings. It beat upon the house that was built upon a rock, and it beat upon the house that was built on the sand. And you'd better recognize today that whatever you are building will have to be tried sooner or later. That marriage you're building is going to have to be tried. That happy home you're trying to put together, it's going to be tried. Those children that you're raising will one day rise up and try you. You've got to understand that everything that you're trying to build is going to be tried. And I'm not trying to scare you by what I'm telling you. I'm just trying to prepare you for what is sure to come. You need to realize

0: in here who's ever had your world turned upside down? Is there anybody in here who's ever seen morning turn to midnight at the blink of an eye? You'd best believe. The Bible says that these two men had a choice of where to build their houses. One chose the rocky ground, and the other chose the soft and sandy ground. And that's like you and I. We've got to find a place to build whatever it is we're hoping to build. And we have a choice of which foundation to build upon. And we need to understand that wherever we build, whatever we build, is going to be tried. Well, I've almost come to the end. I'm sorry I've kept you so long. I know we need to go to the table, and not just up here, but some of you are ready to get to the table downstairs. So let me say one more thing before I sit down. And this is what I've been wanting to get to the whole time. Maybe if you don't remember anything else I said, just remember this right here. Yes, we all are supposed to be about building something. And yes, everyone has a choice of foundations upon which to build. And yes, everybody's building is going to be tried. But listen very closely to this key right here. Write this down if you don't write anything else. When you get right down to it, there's only one foundation that will surely last. There's only one foundation that will stand the test of time. There's only one foundation that is proven and tried and true. You can build your house wherever you want to. You can build your marriage upon whatever suits you. You can build your career on whatever pleases you. But when it's all safe and done, there's only one foundation that is sure to stand. The Bible says that the man who built his house on the sand discovered that to his dismay, that when the storm came, his house could not stand. The rain beat it down. The flood broke it down. The wind blew it down. And to add insult to injury, lightning came and burnt it down. But the other man who built his house upon a rock found that the rain and the floods and the wind and the lightning could not do him any harm. His house was able to stand because it stood on a firm foundation. I said it was able to stand because it had built on something that was solid as a rock. His house was able to stand because it was anchored to something solid and firm. And I don't know about you in here today, but as for me, I want what I build to be anchored and cemented in a firm foundation. I want what I build to be on something that's strong enough to withstand the storms of life. I can't speak for nobody else, but as for me, I want my work to stand. I want my family to stand. I want my friendships to stand. I want my life to stand. And that's why I made it my choice to build them all on the firmest foundation that I found. Yeah, I'm not going to build it on my money, because sometimes money can get funny. I'm not going to build it on my education, because even though I've learned much, there's still so much I don't know. I'm not going to build it on my reputation, because one false rumor and one bad word can tear down your reputation. And there's only one foundation that I found that is firm enough to build my life and my work upon. And I'm here to tell you today that that foundation has a name, and his name is Jesus.
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Get a first-hand experience of the ministry. 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

turbulence is the price you pay for flying high. So whenever you're flying high, you're going to have some bumpy areas. That's why I want to admonish you.

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0: Matthew 4:4 reads, "Men shall not live by bread alone, but by every word that proceeds out of the mouth of God." We're living in very troubling times and dealing with complex situations that are literally driving us to our knees in prayer. God's Word is a sure and stable foundation to sustain us in our daily walk in these uncharted times. 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I'll be sharing a Bible verse and brief exhortation on the Word of God to give encouragement, explanation, and enlightenment to strengthen and inspire you as we both journey through these perilous waters of life. Isaiah 40:8 says, "The grass withereth, the flower fadeth, but the word of our God shall stand forever." 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
0: Determined.
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0: 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Determined.
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0: I will make it.
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0: 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Determined.
1: Determined.
0: Whatever you're going through, I can take it.
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3: Hello, I'm Trooper William Davis with the Virginia State Police. Thousands of Virginians are killed unnecessarily each year in alcohol-related traffic crashes. So let me warn you, if you are caught drunk driving, you will go to jail. Why take the risk? The consequences are too high, not only for what it will cost you, but the potential ramification for taking another human life. So don't make the foolish decision to drink and drive. I'm Trooper William Davis with the Virginia State Police. Over the limit, under arrest.
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exalt his name together. Anybody come to praise him?

There's a question in my mind. I wonder, have you told the Lord lately that you love him? For you know that he loves you. He proved it so many times. But if you haven't loved your brother,

0: Matthew 4 and 4 reads, "Men shall not live by bread alone, but by every word that proceeds out of the mouth of God." We're living in very troubling times and dealing with complex situations that are literally driving us to our knees in prayer. God's Word is a sure and stable foundation to sustain us in our daily walk in these uncharted times. 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I'll be sharing a Bible verse and brief exhortation on the Word of God to give encouragement, explanation, and enlightenment to strengthen and inspire you as we both journey through these perilous waters of life. Isaiah 40 and 8 says, "The grass withereth, the flower fadeth, but the word of our God shall stand forever." 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
7: Hallelujah. You know, Jesus wakes me up sometimes early in the morning with a message. And the message that I have for you today is that He He's the only way.

Come on, First Friday, put your hands together. Come on, help us say this. In times like these, can I get a witness? Come on, touch your neighbor and say, in times like these.

How y'all doing this evening? How y'all doing this evening?

0: child, I feel you. And the truth is that hurt people, but God is going to deliver you from people.
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